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15: Hey, y'all know who it is, man. 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
22: Hey, yo, you already know what time it is. 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Yamborghini, a.k.a. Lil Newport, a.k.a. I got too many aliases, but you already know what time it is. Crime and Treason in this motherfucker. Shout out to these motherfuckers. They putting it down with that real trill shit.
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Was that loud? Well, get used to it because you are listening to the one and only Talking Stage on CITR 101.9 FM, broadcasting from the traditional, ancestral and unceded territories of the Musqueam people at the University of British Columbia in so-called Vancouver. Folks, we are gathered here uninvited and on stolen land, and the least we can do is pay attention to these land acknowledgements. On to the one and only Talking Stage. I am your beautiful, sexy, fabulous, fun. The list goes on. But I am the one and only Love Doctor. And the government does call me Savindhya on the occasion. I got my PhD in love at the age of 14. And since then, I've been researching, reading, writing, and thinking about love. And now I have a show to, you know, voice out all of those thoughts. Today, I am dedicating all of my love out there to the folks that feel like they're torn between this binary of feeling like they're 50% gay or queer and 50% straight and not feeling like they're 100% anything. And this is particularly for the bi folks. I see you. I feel you. I really do. And I just want to say that in my opinion and in a lot of people's opinions, you are 100% queer. You are part of the community. No matter what, no matter who tries to invalidate these sentiments, I came across this story on Instagram that somebody posted, and it was a photo of this card game, and this person was holding up a card, and it said, "Are bisexual people in opposite gender relationships a part of the community?" Excuse me? Like, okay, just because some people appear straight passing and are in straight passing relationships doesn't make them less queer. And, you know, being straight passing, like that whole concept existing is problematic on its own, in my opinion. So I want to talk about it and have a wonderful, beautiful guest coming on in the next couple of minutes. You'll hear from them right after the song and ad breaks. We'll talk about this feeling about feeling like 50% one and 50% the other. We'll talk about what being bi actually means. And all of this is important because biphobia is real. And the word phobia is used because it is serious. And if we don't talk about it, if we don't give bi folks the spaces, like this episode, for instance, it contributes to bi erasure. It's a very long path, but these are big claims, but it will all make sense when I talk to the guests. So, you know, have this in your mind, ruminate about it, think about all of these things, and be ready for the conversation I have with my guest. And yeah, hope you guys enjoy and see you on the other side. There'll be a song, there'll be an ad, and maybe a promo. Just routine things. See you on the other side.

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4: Hey, hey, hey, you are listening to The Talking Stage on CITR 101.9 FM, broadcasting from the traditional, ancestral, unceded territories of Musqueam people at the University of British Columbia in so-called Vancouver. I find land acknowledgements a small but a vital piece in remembering that we are guests on this land, and we aren't necessarily invited to be here. So, with each land acknowledgement, I encourage you to ponder more on the context of the land you're on, from wherever you lovely people are tuning in from. So, onto the topic of the hour, I am your host, Savindhya, aka the Love Doctor. And today, we are here saying bye-bye-bye to biphobia with Ms. Nash Taufik. And just a quick introduction. So Ms. Nash is a therapist, a mental health advocate, and founder of the widely recognized mental health campaign, Psych Arabia. Born and raised in the Middle East, she moved to Canada in 2017, where she has continued her work supporting diverse and multicultural communities through culturally informed care. As a registered clinical counselor trained in EMDR therapy, sex therapy, and emotionally focused therapy, Nash approaches mental health through a trauma-informed and holistic lens. Her work focuses on areas including childhood and attachment trauma, relationships, immigration and identity, and 2S LGBTQIA+ experiences, which I think makes her uniquely positioned to explore conversations around bisexuality across a diverse range of cultures and communities. So over to you, Nash.
5: Thank you so much, Silver. It is so nice to be here with you today and discussing the topic of the hour. Bye, bye, bye, as you call it. Shall we get started?
4: Yes. So let's start with establishing definitions and talking about what bisexuality is, and also what I really would like to know, the difference between being bisexual and pansexual.
5: All right, that is actually a beautiful start of it. Just to introduce to our listeners, we have two keywords mm-hmm. that we're going to use a lot today, orientation and gender. Mm-hmm. So whenever we think about the difference between bisexuality and pansexuality, we look at gender. Bi folks will define themselves as being attracted to two or more genders. Mm. With pansexuality, gender is not in the equation. Being into someone regardless of their gender. Mm-hmm. So it's more about that definition. And when we refer to orientation, which we're going to discuss a lot, bisexuality and pansexuality are an orientation and not choice.
4: Yes, that was so well said, and I feel like a lot of people confuse the two and think they're the same, so I'm glad we established that difference. And something I keep coming across and I keep hearing is that it's a trend to be bi now, all the people think it's cool to be bi, and it's kind of treated like a phase as well. Like if you watch a lot of 90s sitcom shows, every person was like, oh yeah, I had that phase in college when I dated girls, but not anymore. Like now I'm married and I'm straight. So what do you think about that? And just let me know.
5: I feel like what is happening with the media, and when I say the media, Netflix, TV shows, yep. also on social media, it's giving people a voice, a language, right? More of like a gate. Oh, is this what I'm actually experiencing? Giving folks visibility, giving them a voice. All right, this is something that I've been considering. This is something that I feel, but I never actually put a voice, a word, an okay on it. Right. So instead of it being a trend, because as we said, when it comes to orientation, orientation is not a trend, but more of like a visibility. Now I can. This relates to me. Oh, this sparked something in me. Right. And I want to go along, me as in the watcher, the listener, I want to go along to what this actually means. So, yeah, that kind of covers when it comes to a trend, right? Because compared to even when we look at TV shows, the exposure of the queer population, the visibility of it gives folks the okay to explore.
4: Yeah, representation is so important. And so what's something that people should say in response to people saying, oh, being bi is a trend? Like, what's something we can say to kind of shut that down?
5: Ask them, what do you mean when you say a trend? Always ask a question with a question, right? What do you mean when you say a trend? Because when you asked that, my mind went to not how to respond to it, but the mind of the actual person who's asking the question. Right? Why project? Why judge?
4: Oh, that's good.
5: Yeah. So
4: that's good.
5: Why would you say it's a trend? What about it is trendy? Right? Oh, for example, the person might say, "Yeah, like a lot of people are doing it because of this one video." Right? Then what did this one video spark in folks? Right? So something to keep in mind.
4: Oh, definitely. Yeah. Something I'm doing lately is that I'm assuming everyone's queer, and if you're straight, like, you have to come out to me specifically, not the other way around. But on to my next question. I feel like this was something I learned recently, just viewing bisexuality as something that is 100% queer rather than being 50% straight and 50% queer. So, you know, how do we challenge this notion of being half straight when it comes to bisexuality?
5: Goes back to the definition of orientation. Right? When we look at orientation, it is not one stick number or point, right? It can slide left and right. When we say 50% bi, it can mean, or some folks might say, oh, I'm more attracted to men than women, or I'm more attracted to women than men. Right. Of course, when we say that, it depends on the people, right, who that person is attracted to, and things like that. So it is never a rule when it comes to orientation or sexual orientation. But yeah, I always like to say that with sexuality, it's an exploring area in your life. Right. If one aspect didn't work when it comes to, for example, if we just look at dating, something doesn't work, there are other options. It is never one path. There are many, many routes, and you can take whatever route that works better for you.
4: Oh, yeah, I agree. I feel like most people view sexuality as boxes rather than a spectrum that you can move across.
5: Yep.
4: So, yeah, that was a really good answer and giving me a lot to think about for sure. And

0: Nice. I feel like labels are liberating as well because you have the terms to describe yourself, but they're also limiting in some ways.
1: It is safe. Labels are safe because it gives you that map of what can I do and what can't I do. And folks who advocated for change, folks who advocated for the queer community, their main goal was to create a map, right? But a new map that they were creating from scratch, and we're following them. So for everyone who advocated, right, tried to make a change, went into conflict with other people to prove the existence of other folks, of a sexual orientation, of an identity, I hats off to them.
0: Okay, well, my next question is kind of tied to what we just talked about, but we're going to talk about the concept of being straight passing, especially coming from, like, me personally, a South Asian community, and you, a Middle Eastern community, where being queer is certainly not the favorable norm, I would say. And some people from these communities view bisexual people as with this privilege, being able to choose between the identities and negotiate. So what do we think about that?
1: Safety. The first word that came to my mind is safety. For some cultures, for some families, right, it is safe to be straight passing, and sometimes it is tensional, and sometimes it is untensional. Right. Obviously, when we say straight passing, clothes, how I identify, the way I speak, the way I talk, topics I talk about, the list can go on and on and on. But when we come to the conversation of bisexuality, we look at someone who is in a relationship with the opposite gender. Right, and people will look at it as, oh, for example, if the person identify as a female, oh, she's straight, right? She's quote unquote fine, right? She will continue in this normal straight line of living. She will get together with a guy, she'll get married, and she'll have kids, grandkids. So not to say that other queer folks won't have it, but the straight passing route. Right, I feel like for today's conversation, I'm looking at the themes as roadmaps and routes, right? So if you're straight passing, you're gonna take a route that is safe, and it follows by the marriage and the grandchildren and so on and so forth. So, a lot of times, and I'm gonna add the discussion of the open relationships here, and to talk about some experiences of bisexual folks in a straight passing relationship, right? They come to feel frustrated that, my identity is invisible, right? And this is the opposite of the conversation we had with the trends. Social media trends are making things visible for folks. Straight passing relationships are making the same identity invisible, right? So a lot of folks, they kind of, as I said, they're frustrated and they're like, okay, how can I make it visible again? Right? Some might leave their relationship, some might start an open relationship, some might just repress the feeling because the straight passing route, they are ready, they're in the journey, and quote unquote commitment has already been there. I feel like if we're going to talk about open relationships and polyamory, we need
0: Oh,
1: another full hour
0: definitely.
1: for that. But when it comes to it being a privilege or a choice, you can never choose an orientation.
0: Say it louder.
1: You can never choose an orientation. When it comes to it being a privilege, I will actually change the word privilege, and I would say it is convenient for a community or a society.
0: Convenience. That's an interesting way of looking at things. Yeah, because when one is in these queer spaces,

0: places and is by you, the it feels like everyone's viewing you as less than, like less queer than them, and therefore more privileged, but it's actually just convenience. That's a better reframe, I would say. So what would you say to an individual that is like struggling with this binary way of thinking and doesn't feel like they fully belong in the queer community because they're bi? And because maybe someone has told them, oh, you're like straight passing.
1: Being who you are is so much nicer and validating, right, than fitting in. It is
0: Yes.
1: not an easy route, and there will be a lot of rejection at first, right, and a lot of dilemma and a lot of, all right, let me go back to the way I was. But if we're saying that that person has these questions on their mind at the moment, so they want change. Right, so something tells us that them continuing how they're doing it and just keeping that identity invisible is not working. And that's why they're asking the questions. Again, back to that idea of looking at things as roads, as routes, as paths. That's why I called my practice Path. Because
0: Oh, that's where that came from. Oh.
1: it's like looking at choices and decisions and life as a bunch of routes. Something didn't work, you take the next one. Something didn't work, you just take and you just change your paths till you find your best fit.
0: I like that. I really like that. And now I know why it's called Path. So I think we've danced around this, but all of, we're talking about being bisexual and saying bye-bye to biphobia because it actually has serious effects that go beyond just not feeling included. That it can translate into mental health struggles and also reflect in physical health issues. And I was wondering if what you had noticed in your practice and what else you might have come across with that.
1: When it comes to health, I will tie mental health and physical health together, right? Because it is evidence and research have shown us that stigma causes chronic stress and an anxiety, right? So if someone is hypervigilant, identifies as bisexual, and is always on the lookout, am I straight passing? Who's saying this? This person looked at me in a weird way. What's going on here? Am I safe? Right? Do I have to have a confrontation right now? It creates that stress that can be chronic and can lead to other, even physical diagnoses, migraines, shoulder pain, and the list can go on and on. When we're saying biphobia, just to clear for the audience the
0: Yes.
1: definition of what it is a harmful label, right? When bisexual turns into a harmful label or even an insult, right? It can be among queer communities, right? Where it is like, oh, do not date a bisexual person because they won't commit.
0: Yes. That is so true.
1: Right, so that person can go on and on, stressing, thinking, how does my story come across to other people? Other biphobia can be, oh, you're married, right? You have children, but you're also into the same sex, right? What is wrong with that? Right, you need to go for treatment for that. You need to go for therapy for that, as if it is something that they need to clear the air. Another form of it is if the person is dating the opposite gender, oh, you're straight now, you're healed.
0: Yes, that it was just a phase,
1: That it
0: right?
1: was just a phase. I told you it was just a phase, and now you found the perfect person. If only you waited, and now look at where you are. So, yeah, it can come in different forms, and it can be insults, and even it can go to even the level of harassment as well. Yeah, and also, again, we need more time for this. Sexual health, is also connected. Yes. Is also connected to this.
0: Yeah, especially because when they do research on, let's say, a new medication, and they only specifically survey people who identify as like gay or lesbian, and they don't include bisexual people, they're not accommodating for what the results might be, and then a whole community is just neglected.
1: Yeah.
0: And that actually could translate to a lot of side effects that could have been avoided.
1: Yeah, and it goes back to what you said about the box.
0: Yes.
1: Right? They're not seen because you're not fully queer. You're not fully straight.
0: Yes.
1: Yeah. Again, back to the binary of things.
0: I feel like it is so hard to shed this binary way of thinking. We're so conditioned to look at things as one or the other. And especially when it comes to being queer, just understanding that it is, well, at least for me, this is how I view it, just something that's entirely fluid and a spectrum, or like a pathway, like you said.
1: Yeah.
0: Instead of just a box that you fall into and then you're like stuck in it. But yeah, these were my questions. I was wondering if there's anything else you would like to add, anything that has come across in your practice or other experiences about being bisexual and maybe what individuals face or what they're struggling with.
1: I'll wrap it with what I want the listeners to hear.
0: Yes.
1: The takeaway from today. When people, because it's a sticky note sentence to be like, just be who you are. You shine. You're a star. Right. But the definition of it is no one can tell you who you are. And you create that definition for you. Right. You create it, if it is by experiments, if it is by trying something new, right, if it is by listening to other people's stories, right, you can never get the full picture till you try, until you actually acknowledge that I want change, right, speaking to someone who is not making that identity visible, right, there are ways, right, somebody might feel like, all right, what is the safe way to for me to live my true self, right? If safety is a priority for you, there are routes to take that are safe.
0: Definitely.
1: And to prioritize safety. And obviously, when I say safety, it is more of like the capacity, sorry. Right, the capacity. If I'm dealing with a community that is going to reject me, if I'm going to deal with having tough conversations with my parents, it's not more of like, yo, just go and do whatever you want, and whoever doesn't like it won't like it. Always go back to how much you can handle, right? Because it is a big, big step, and whatever people are going to say, it is related to your identity, right? That's why it's a very sensitive topic to folks, because it's not straight or bi. It is not who am I into. It is who I am. And whenever it is a conversation related to identity, it is very safe. It is very sensitive, and we want you to be safe, and we want you to be assured of that that identity, and not let other people shake it.
0: That was so well said.
1: That's my mini pep talk right there.
0: Okay, thank you so much for joining me today.
1: Thank you for having me.
0: But yeah, we're going to transition into one of my favorite by artist Arlo Parks, so with her song Caroline. But yeah, that's a wrap. Thank you so much for chatting with me today.
1: Thank you.
0: Oh, and if your name is Caroline,

0: What do you love, and what do you love about it? 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

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This year's theme of On the Edge asks, what happens when we refuse to fall, when we linger in tension, desire, and anticipation? 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To wrap it all up, we've got Man Up's musical drag show at the Birdhouse, 44 West 4th Avenue, on June 27th. 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

0: 1, 2, 3, 4.
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0: Picture this. You're walking into your local record store and start skimming the many records until you find an album that you recognize. 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
1: There's some people that aren't into all the words. 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
1: Shit, piss, fuck, cock, cocksucker, motherfucker, and tits. Wow.
2: 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Listener discretion is advised.
1: Tits doesn't even belong on the list, you know?
4: Jake, you're back!
5: Shut your face! I came back for the music.

0: Hello, everybody.
1: Kerouac.
0: Yeah. Welcome to another episode.
1: Kerouac. His words.
0: Of Analog Gematria.
1: The words. So many words. Just
0: today.
1: All brothers of the same horn. Sisters. The saxophone.
0: Playing some CDs. Starting out with Kerouac by Morphine.
1: Listen close to the drummer. It's like a mirror, and you're invisible. Like you're in a back seat, no handles on the doors. Just a beautiful driver up front. She knows where she's going. Kerouac. The observation machine. Caressing the most passing of scenes with photographic love. Passionate. Photographic love. Vulnerable as any window. His memories pull shades up and down. Doors are knocked on, telegrams arrive. Every morning something extra vivid. Remembering everything. Like a snatch of melody. 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

Birds are drumsticks. 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With mistakes. Yeah, mistakes and sudden inspirations. Edges, corners, explosions, convections. All fast through a slow motion landscape. Yeah, fast through a slow motion landscape.

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1: You just listened to Hijira by Joni Mitchell. 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Published by CITR in the year 1997. And this is Smooth with You Been Played.

Just had a couple of Canadian content songs in a row. There we had the Gandharvas with First Day of Spring, then Broca's Area with Samantha, and now Vancouver Legends, the organ with Memorize the City.

Brother by the organ. CD accidentally skipped back to the beginning. I wonder if any of the original members of that band are listening. If you are, call in. This is Wild Strawberries, another Canadian band duo.

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That was Ivana Santilli with Sun Plus Moon Equals Tomorrow. Incredible drum and bass type remix, slow R&B song. Singer from Toronto, check her out. Ivana Santilli, album is called Brown. Let's get into it.

Tonight, you're not on the list.

All right, everybody, thank you for tuning in for this hour of widely varied music from CDs. Next up, we have live from Thunderbird Radio Hell. Hope you've enjoyed listening. This has been Owen. Peace out, Vancouver.

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emotion. 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

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This year's theme of On the Edge asks, what happens when we refuse to fall, when we linger in tension, desire, and anticipation? 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

0: Queer Arts Festival 2026 embraces precipice as both danger and possibility. This year's theme of On the Edge asks, what happens when we refuse to fall, when we linger in tension, desire, and anticipation? The festival has got a variety of programming available throughout the month of June, including literature and poetry nights, film screenings, and music and dance performances. On June 25th, Tomoki Sanders Quartet with Todd Stewart's trio will be at the Birdhouse for an exploration of great black music, urban music, electronic, and the avant-garde. On June 26th, Bud Roach will perform Fin Amour, a contemporary reflection on medieval chivalric love poetry at Firehall Art Center. And on June 28th, Walgren and Devours will be at Ocean Artworks on Granville Island in collaboration with the Vancouver International Jazz Festival. To wrap it all up, we've got Man Up's musical drag show at the Birdhouse, 44 West 4th Avenue on June 27th. For more information on the 2026 Queer Arts Festival lineup, including how to acquire tickets for each event, check out our Instagram page, at Queer Arts, our Facebook page, Queer Arts Festival plus some gallery, or our website, queerartsfestival.com. 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

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This is Live from Thunderbird Radio Hell. Thank you so much for tuning in on Thursday night. My name is Ben. Very excited to have for you a live performance in a studio to start off the evening, live in studio with us right now, performing a fantastic set. This is Cares.

you for listening. We're Cares, and we're on the radio, and it's awesome. We're gonna play a song called Mind Games coming up next, and this song is on all of the streaming platforms, so you can find it anywhere.

we're going to play a song, another song that is on the internet called Cursive. If you're just tuning in, this is Cares, and we're playing songs right now. This is off of our latest EP called Come On, Let Go. And yeah, it's available everywhere. This song is a kind of like a letting go song, if you will.

We're gonna play one more song, and it's kind of a bummer. So put on your crying sweater if you can.

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1: 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Do not go anywhere. I'll be back with Cares very shortly to discuss the music and everything else after these short messages.
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Queer Arts Festival 2026 embraces precipice as both danger and possibility. This year's theme of On the Edge asks, what happens when we refuse to fall, when we linger in tension, desire, and anticipation? 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
4: 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This is Life on Thunderbird Radio Hell. Thank you so much for tuning in. I'm now in studio with Cares. We just played live in a studio moments ago. Hello.
5: Hi.
4: How are you doing?
5: Great.
4: Do you want to maybe quickly introduce yourself to people out there in Radioland?
5: Yes. Hello, Radio World. My name is Carrie Hickley. I am the songwriter of Cares, and I'm here with my band today. Everybody can have a little moment to introduce yourself. Everybody can go.
6: I'm AJ. I play the bass.
7: I'm Kevin. I play guitar.
8: I'm Sho. I play the drums.
4: Thank you so much for coming in and playing on the show. Can you maybe talk a bit about the history of this project, maybe starting with you, Carrie?
5: Yes. I started this project in, I think, 2020. I was just, like, making little demos for myself in my bedroom during COVID. And
4: sounds, yeah.
5: Classic. Everybody's, I think everybody was doing that. Yeah. Even if you didn't want to make music, you were somehow doing that probably. And it was like very, very satisfying for me to do that, but I wanted to play live and I didn't know how to do that because I don't know how to use like Ableton in the way that you like set it up live to like play all your backing tracks. So at the time I lived in this very like rundown apartment, a teardown apartment actually, and my neighbor Sho was a drummer and still is a drummer. And I was like, hey, do you want to play in my band with me? And at the time, I also lived with a guitar player, and they joined my band as well. And then we kind of I had a coworker who played bass.
4: Oh,
5: and
4: nice.
5: We all just kind of, they all said yes to me to like coming together and like learning the demos. And yeah, Sho had a broken wrist at the time, so she couldn't join for a while. So we did a couple, quite a few practices without her. Yeah, and we've had a couple lineup changes over the past couple years, but that's usually how it starts, is like I'll write a demo, and then now I just like take the demo to the band, and then they like make it way better than it ever was.
4: Have you always played music, even before COVID? You've just been a lot since you were young, or when did you?
5: Yes, I started playing piano when I was 4, but I didn't really like write music until probably around like 12 years old, but like it was bad stuff. I would just be like practicing piano and make a mistake, and then be like, that's pretty cool, that sounds awesome. I'd make like 30-second songs, and then it was like when I was 19 when I actually started recording stuff on like.
4: Yeah. So you're not playing songs that you wrote when you were 12 now?
5: I think those ones can stay in the ether.
4: Right. No, that's awesome. And is CARES just what is that? Is it what people call you? Is it, or like what's with the?
5: Oh well, my name's Carrie.
4: Yeah, is that your nickname?
5: Or did you? Actually, another funny story.
4: Yeah.
5: I lived with this British guy. Shout out Bobby. British Bobby, and he would always come and knock on my door and try to like hang out with me while I was making music. And like, God bless him, but I was like, I'm like kind of in music land right now. But he would call me Kez. Oh. And I thought he was saying cares every time.
4: Okay.
5: So this kind of like became the thing that he would call me. I don't know. And then when I finally decided to like make the project into something more tangible, I was like, hey, Bobby, guess what? You're going to be so happy. I decided to name my project Cares because that's what you've been calling me every time I'm working on music. And he was like, I've been calling you Kez, like K-E-Z. And I was like, oh, but it works out.
4: Fine. Yeah, that's great. That works out really well. Yeah, that's great. And what about the rest of the members that's here today? Or how did you two became part of this project?
5: Yeah. Do you want to take the...
7: I'll go first.
5: Yeah, go.
7: I played a Sho with Carrie about a year ago.
5: Yeah.
7: I don't even know. It was a while ago.
4: Like as different projects or
7: Yeah. I was playing in my friend Iris's band. Shout out Iris. Please Be Nice. And we played a Sho at Take Your Time.
5: I think it was 648 at the time.
7: Yeah, it might have been 648.
4: Many names through the years.
7: And yeah, I saw Carrie play with Tomato Trader. Shout out Jack. Lots of shout outs. And I was just like really impressed with Carrie's piano playing and singing and stuff. And kind of like, I don't know, she made an impression on me. And so like, I think September or October, you posted on Instagram being like, I'm looking for a guitar player.
5: Mm-hmm.
7: And I was like, dang, I think I would have fun doing that. So.
5: Right. And I remember that they had really good tone because sometimes I'm shy at shows and I'm bad at like talking to everybody about like their thing. But I was like, so what's going on with that pedal board?
7: Yeah.
5: And then you mansplained it to me. just kidding. I'm joking.
7: Yeah.
5: I'm joking.
7: Yeah,
5: I wanted to know.
7: What Carrie's leaving out of this situation is that this was completely unprompted. And I just, you know, came up to her. I was like, check out this crazy guitar pedal. And so I explained it to her for about 45 minutes and didn't let her get a word in edgewise.
5: Yeah.
7: So that's, I'm
5: glad
7: just kidding.
5: Glad we cleared that up.
7: Yeah. Anyway, so that's my story, AJ.
6: Yeah, so I'm the latest addition, and I've been in the band for half a year. And yeah, Carrie and I, we've known each other through like mutual friends, and I went to support her at the Shindig.
4: Oh, yeah, right.
6: And at this point, I wasn't in a band at the time. I used to play in Cat Larceny. Shout out to Cat Larceny. Am I allowed to do that? Give a shout out to my band. Anyway.
4: Yeah.
6: And because our singer moved to London.
4: Oh.
6: So, and I was just dying to be in a band at the time. And after Carrie did her Sho, I ended up seeing her, and she was just like, oh, our bassist just left. We don't have a bassist anymore.
5: Well, okay, it was like in talks. Well, it didn't happen that spontaneously. Yeah.
6: but it was something like that. Right? Yeah, and I'm like, well, if you want a bassist, I'd be willing to fill in if you need one. And then, yeah, things just happened from there, and yeah, here I am.
4: So, sweet.
6: Yeah.
5: Yeah.
6: Is that how something like that?
5: That's totally how it happened,
6: cool.
5: And I was like, are you for real? Are you for real right now?
6: No, I've always vibed with her music, so I thought, like, man, this would be so cool if I could play in this band.
4: Sweet. Yeah. Aww, that's so nice. Did you have something to do with scaring the bassist away?
6: Did I have anything to do with it?
4: Yeah.
6: I hope not.
5: It's all the rings
4: that's a jam.
5: Like, they're kind of scary.
7: I'm actually just noticing this. Yeah. You're, like, really rocking some jewelry.
6: Yeah, apparently.
5: Did you just notice that?
6: Yeah, hopefully I don't scare you away.
7: No, I like it.
5: No, our old bass player had to, like, they were going to focus on their project, Tomato Trader.
4: So, right. Yeah. Cool.
6: Shout out to Jack again.
4: Since we were talking a bit about Shindig, and you're at CITR Radio, and Shindig is the long-running CITR, basically Battle of the Bands event. It's been running since, like, the 80s, another thing that's been running on forever. And you are the winner of Shindig, the most recent Shindig, which is last year. Can you just tell me a bit about how did you find out about Shindig and what made you decide to enter? Because, you know, entering a contest is a little bit strange a bit. I don't know if the word is strange, but not everyone is their cup of tea, let's just say that. Yeah.
5: Totally. I very much understand that. I feel like if you just exist in the scene at all, like, you hear about Shindig. So I guess I probably heard about it just through, like, going to shows and, like, meeting people. I can't pinpoint the exact moment I heard about it.
4: Fair enough.
5: But it was one of those things in my peripherals, and I thought it was really cool, and I was like, oh, wow, every year, like, such cool bands play that. I remember seeing Goats and Lasers play once. That was awesome. And I have really bad imposter syndrome, so I just apply to things all the time for, like, rejection therapy. And so I was like, wow, such cool bands get in there. I could probably never get in there, but I'm going to try anyways, because why not? You never know. And so I applied for it, and then we got in, and I was like, oh, my God, it's happening. And I felt really good about getting in. Honestly, getting in was, like, I was happy. I was like, this is awesome. I, like, obviously competitions are, like, I didn't really feel like it felt like a competition.
4: Yeah, it doesn't really, well, I mean, it doesn't have that,
5: like,
4: yeah.
5: It was, like, camaraderie, honestly.
4: Right, cool, yeah.
5: Yeah, I was, like, really stoked to play with all these bands that I, like, think are really cool and, doing amazing stuff.
4: Were you more nervous playing that show, or is it just the same, or does it really... Do you even notice, or were you even thinking about it until after you finished? This was a contest, or?
5: Yeah, I actually wasn't that nervous. I maybe, like, a little bit nervous. I was more excited because, I think one of the best parts about, like, being there that night was just being able to play to, a more diverse audience than I normally obtain at my show. And I was like, oh, I know that person, that person, that person. Like, these are all my friends that I, like, beg to come to my And it's like, I love it. I love it when my friends come to my shows. But it was really cool to see a bunch of strangers and people that I didn't know, and then, like, get to talk to different people and, like, feel like you're a part of something that's, like, larger than life feeling, I guess.
4: Right. Cool.
5: Yeah.
4: I was going to ask you, have you done anything with your prizes? But I just gave you some a bit of the prizes from Shindig.
5: Yes.
4: But
5: yeah. Well, we're going to, what have I done with it so far? We're going to record a lot of the stuff that we just performed at Blue Light Studios, and then use, like, some of the, or I don't know how much it's going to cost to mix and master stuff. I'll probably try and do, like, a bit myself and then, like, get some professional help. But, yeah, we're doing some days at Blue Light Studios, which is going to be really exciting. What you just gave me, those gift cards?
4: Yeah.
5: Probably get some new cables.
4: Yeah.
5: Oh, right. Oh, yeah. Oh, I did merch. oh, my God. I got my friend Sid Merchant. Believe that? Can you believe that? Her name's Sid Merchant. And she designed a bunch of t-shirts for me because like won a run of t-shirts. And she did stickers as well. I have yet to use the posters. I kind of want to save them for like a release show or something when we release the next thing. What else have I done?
4: Well, it's still pretty.
5: It's a long journey because, we got, some AJ's newer. We've been, teaching all the new stuff.
4: And you got to be on the cover of Discorder.
5: And that happened. That was really cool.
4: Was it weird seeing, you in the cover and everything? Was it neat?
5: Yeah, because I didn't know I was going to be on the cover. I thought I was going to get, a little section inside of it and, a little interview. And the interview was so fun. But when it came out, one of my friends texted me a picture of it and I was like, what? I did not know that was going to be on the front. And we got to do a photo shoot for it and everything. It was really cool. And I never expected to be on the cover of such a cool magazine. I have one saved in my house and actually my workmates, they cut out the front picture and they put it on the wall at work, and they write little quotes on it, my quote of the week. It's kind of embarrassing.
4: Yeah, but that's fun though. Yeah, cool. And you did have a release, actually, I just noted, Come On, Let Go, that came out a bit earlier this year. Can you tell me a bit about that and the songs on it?
5: Oh, yeah, do you want to tell about the drum, how we recorded the drums and stuff? Take it away.
8: Some of this, I'm not sure how much I'm at liberty to discuss, but this old house that we both lived in that was mentioned earlier, there was some spaces in it that we had access to. It's the type of teardown where kind of the landlords have just kind of given up on it.
4: Oh.
8: So they're never around, and so we had a lot of freedom. So essentially there was an empty apartment in this very old kind of scary house, and we used it for storage and parties and lots of things. I was using it as a gallery space for a little while. But we brought a drum kit down into this empty apartment and mic'd it all up. Kind of had no idea what we were doing. Plugged in a little USB mixer thing and banged it all out. We ripped it in a couple days.
5: I think we did it all in one.
8: Maybe all in one day.
5: One evening.
8: Cool. Yeah.
5: I think we set up for 2 hours and then just did it for 6 hours straight.
8: But it was awesome. It was a cool space to make music in, and then you got it mixed, and I was surprised at how nice it sounded.
5: Yeah.
8: I don't know.
5: For being pretty DIY.
4: Yeah. Uh-huh.
5: It was random. Kind of smelled moldy.
8: Yeah.
4: Oh.
8: Their scent has been a lot of development on the mold. So lucky to have gotten in and out when we did.
5: Yeah.
8: The
5: only thing that will ever exist from that space, I guess. The only recording.
8: Possibly.
4: Yeah. Is there place
8: still
4: around?
8: I think there has been another album made in there at some point. Shout out to the now defunct group, I think, called Kai Bravewood. I'm not sure if anyone has heard of that. But maybe around COVID time, 2020, it was like a duo when they were living there, and they made a record up there. There's also a piano upstairs. So that's on the record. And
4: it's a hot studio space.
8: It's a hot studio. This house used to have apparently lots of punk shows and stuff through kind of the early 2000s and stuff like that. Mm-hmm. So a lot of music has been made there, and I am still living there. I think it's time for me to move, given the decrepitness and, mold, among other things, but maybe there's still time. We could still make a record in there. If you want to come by, anybody reach out and
5: you get bombarded with it.
8: Yeah.
5: It was cool. We had both never mic'd a drum kit before, but only seen other people doing
8: yeah.
5: it.
8: Mm-hmm.
5: And we were really proud of ourselves.
8: Yeah, I don't know much about phase and, you know,
4: right.
5: the yeah.
8: distance of overheads and things like that. You know,
5: yeah.
8: thinking of some Albini methods, and I don't even know what that is. Anyway.
4: Yeah, there's something about arm length that some people
8: yes.
4: do, but you're supposed to have the same focal point.
8: Exactly.
4: I don't know, you can pull the string,
5: yeah,
4: but...
5: Yeah.
8: Uh-huh.
4: Yeah, but depends on the room, though, because a lot of that is meant to be like you have like a perfect room or,
8: right.
4: or a good room. So, yeah,
8: yes.
4: if you're in like a crawl space, I don't know.
8: Yeah, maybe
4: it's a bit different. But
8: totally.
4: You said it sounds good.
8: Totally.
4: Yeah, if it sounds good, it's...
8: That's it. And yeah, and I was really drawn like initially because they were talking about what they were drawn to your music. But when you first asked me to join the group and then you showed me some of your demos, I was really into how it was kind of a different drum sound than other stuff I'd heard. Like, and you were programming a lot of the drums MIDI, but it really sounded like a kind of cool mix of like electronic and live drums and with patterns that you came up with that were like really unique and I thought would be really fun to try and learn and play and stuff. So it kind of carried on some of that uniqueness, I think.
5: Uh-huh.
8: Yeah. Yeah.
5: And you made it better. You made it way better.
8: No.
5: I don't know how to drum.
8: I think that's where some of the magic is in the patterns that you've come up with. So, yeah. Yeah, it's fun. Yeah.
4: Nice. So so you're thinking of recording new songs or your new... Do you have any newer songs or is it this is like the batch that you played tonight?
5: Yeah, we only played two songs that were out tonight. All of the other ones we played are going to be part of like the next
4: release.
5: Album or EP. I don't know what it's going to be. We'll find out. So yeah, that's all going to be the upcoming stuff. And then I honestly already made like a future album after
4: that.
5: Oh
4: yeah.
5: So
4: do you just write a lot or how prolific is this?
5: I don't know. I guess so. I feel like I write a normal amount. Like no, you're making a face.
4: How is your writing process? Like, do you write a bunch of stuff and you bring it to the band, or how?
5: Yeah, I go through phases of like writing a lot of songs over like a couple months. More recently, it's been guitar stuff. I've been trying to learn how to play guitar, and writing on there has been like really fun to explore a different creative outlet.
4: So do you do the music first and then lyrics? Or
5: it depends. Every song
4: it's different.
5: Kind of is born in a different way. I can't force like a process upon it. It's like sometimes something will stay as an instrumental for like a year before I ever come up with lyrics for it. Or it'll be like 1 minute of a song and I'm like, that's awesome, and I can't come up with the rest until like I have an epiphany one day and I'm like, oh. Other times I will like have maybe the beds of a song, and then I'll go on a walk and I'll listen to it back on my headphones, and sometimes like I'll hear noises from outside and they like sometimes line up with the music and give me ideas for what to do. So I don't know. And then sometimes a song just pours out in like 5 minutes and you're like, whoa, okay, I wrote it all. Okay,
4: oh,
5: so
4: wow.
5: It's done. Not 5 minutes. Maybe
4: yeah,
5: like
4: fast, yeah.
5: Oh,
4: yeah.
5: Okay. I'm exaggerating, but like an hour or something. So yeah. So it's always different.
4: And so once you write something, like say for an hour, and so do you find that that's pretty much what the outcome is for that song, or do you still, does it still evolve a bit more?
5: Oh, it definitely evolves. Yeah, it evolves when I bring it to the band.
4: Right.
5: Because I've also like, I think I used to be a little bit like too strict about like writing all the parts by myself. These days I'm trying to chillax and like have more collaboration, especially because like everybody in the band is so talented, and so I've been trying to not do as much of my own like production for like the additional parts for songs, and come more with like the basis of the song and then bring it to the band. And then yeah, like if I'm ever struggling with songwriting too, I'll like be like, what should we do? Like, is this like not what's not working? One of the songs we played tonight, we've changed it so many times because I kept being like, it's not right. And I'd like just ask for opinions on what we should do. And we ended up restructuring a little bit. And we had the moment, the Eureka moment recently. And we were going to play it at a show and then we forgot to play it.
4: Oh.
5: We were all like, damn it!
4: Yeah, nice. Don't you have a set list?
5: Well, we did, and we literally forgot to. We forgot. Nobody noticed.
4: No. Well, that's good. You can. That's a good way to tell people to come back next time for the song that you didn't play last time.
5: Yes.
4: Don't give them everything.
5: Exactly.
4: Yeah.
5: Yeah. Well, I guess now they might have heard it.
4: Yeah. Well.
5: Through the airwaves, yes. But maybe not.
4: You're listening to CITR Radio 101.9 FM. This is Live from Thunderbird Radio Hell. I am Ben, talking with the band Cares, who just played live on this program at the top of the. It's 9:59. They played at 9 o'clock. But if you missed it, you can listen to it on CITR's website, on our podcast, CITR.ca. You have to just do a search for Radio Hell, and it will come up when you go to RadioHell.ca. There's like a thing you can click on programs, and you can go to Thursdays, and we'll you know how to do it. You know how to use the internet, right, out there. And you can also do a search for Cares, and it's K-E-R-S. That should show up sometime later tonight or early tomorrow. You'll be able to listen to the live set in its entirety and also this interview. And now we are going to switch over to the fun and game version of the interview. We'll play a little game after this bumper music.

0: Okay, so we're playing games.
1: Very easy game. It's called Would You Rather. You've probably played it. I just got a deck of cards that I purchased from it's a game company. On the cards, there's going to be a question, and yeah, it's would you rather question. Would you rather have a puppy or would you rather have a cat kind of thing. So one member, feel free to grab a card and just ask the question to everybody, and everybody else should just answer, and maybe you'll find out more about yourself and everybody else on the and your band.
0: This is such a pleasant surprise. Yeah. I didn't know this was going to happen.
1: If the card you get is really silly, maybe you get a different one or you don't like the question. Some of them are not the greatest.
0: Okay. Well, who am I to judge?
1: Yeah.
0: I'm no god.
1: Yeah.
0: Okay.
1: But everybody can answer. Okay, yeah. Okay. Everybody can answer.
0: Yeah, I have nothing to judge it by. Like, this one is the first one I pulled, so
1: You laughed at it. So.
0: I did. Okay. We ready?
2: Yeah. Mm-hmm.
0: Would you rather fart loudly on a Zoom call or get caught talking badly about someone?
2: I'm farting. I have no shame.
0: No shame.
3: I feel like that would be easy to kind of cover up maybe as something else.
2: Yeah, you can just be like it was the stool or the chair or whatever.
0: Mm-hmm. What was that? Somebody stops the interview. Kev?
4: Probably fart, yeah. I feel like it's it can be kind of a good icebreaker if you're feeling a bit shy with somebody to just fart and then be like, I farted, you know?
0: Totally.
4: And then they're like, oh, it's like, this isn't like a, this person is safe, you know what I mean?
0: Yeah, you're like, oh, you're human too.
4: Yeah, exactly.
0: That's cool.
1: So. Yeah. I also feel like Zoom isn't good enough that you can clearly hear like a perfect, you know, it would just be a weird, it could be like a chair. How can you tell? Yeah.
0: Would you pick that too?
1: Yeah.
0: I don't think
1: you want to say bad, and, you know, unless you really already want to say something bad at a person, you want them to hear it.
4: Yeah, it's kind of a weird manipulative thing to
0: Yeah, that's true. Yeah. I try not to talk badly about people.
4: Yeah.
0: I try my best.
4: Turn around and try not to talk.
1: I think we have a consensus.
4: Yeah.
1: Not that we need to.
0: Yeah, that was. Okay, you want to go?
3: Okay, I'll do it. Okay, this is interesting because it's very U.S.-centric, but I'll ask it anyways. Would you rather have your face added to Mount Rushmore or be printed on U.S. currency?
1: Is there like a Canadian version of
3: is
1: that?
3: Is there
1: probably
3: a Canadian? Yeah.
1: So there's Canadian.
3: We've got money.
1: Yeah. But is
3: figures on money as well.
1: Yeah.
3: Some of us do.
1: Is there anything with people's? Yeah. Like, I don't. We don't have. Yeah. We don't have any weird thing with people's faces.
3: No,
1: like a giant monument. Like maybe a statue in front of something. I don't know.
0: Oh.
2: Or just putting her face on like the CN Tower or something.
3: Yeah. Or like replace Gassy Jack, you know, in the gas town. If it be you instead.
1: Yeah.
3: You know.
4: Yeah.
3: Would you choose that?
0: Instead of the steam clock, it's a statue of you.
1: Yeah, what do you think?
2: Wait, so we're now switching to the Canadian equivalent?
0: Are we?
3: Okay. I think spiritually the answer for one is the answer for the other, really.
1: Yeah.
3: So, you know?
0: And you're right.
3: Are you choosing a monument or are you choosing something that can be in someone's pocket
0: at any given moment?
4: Yeah.
3: You know?
4: Yeah, I feel like just in terms of exposure. People are seeing you way more if you're on money.
3: But
2: it depends on which bill it is. If you're on the $100 bill, a lot less than a $5 bill. Right?
4: That's true. So yeah.
0: You're thinking about this in layers.
2: Yeah. I'd probably go with the $5 bill, honestly. Mm. Yeah.
0: Oh, you get to choose your number.
1: There's no rules.
0: I think I'd do money, too, because it'd be funny. It'd be funny. You could be like, hey, you want to see something?
1: Yeah.
0: You pull out your money. You're like, who's that? Who's that?
2: People would be passing by and be like, yo, it's the $5 bill person.
0: You could tally how much it happens to you per day.
2: Yeah.
0: Although you might start to hate the fame.
1: Oh, yeah.
0: Maybe it would be better to be Mount Rushmore.
3: I think it'd be, Mount Rushmore, but other types of monuments, now I'm second guessing what I was about to say. It'd be easier to deface a monument, perhaps. People aren't going to deface money because they want to use that, I think. You know?
1: They can kind of, but you won't be able to see it. Cause
3: that's
1: just
3: the thing.
1: Yeah.
3: It's a copy.
0: I think I'll stick with money. I'm going to stick with money.
4: Yeah, I'm feeling money.
0: Yeah.
1: I guess it'll be funny, too, because every time you just be like, if they ask you for a count, can I have your ID? Just bring out a $5 bill. It's like, right, my name is on there.
3: Yeah. Name, that's signature. So true. Yeah. It's all there.
0: A lot of good benefits.
1: Yeah.
5: Would you rather work in another country as a diplomat or a spy? I feel like that's such a... That's a pretty easy answer for me.
1: Oh, is it?
5: Yeah.
0: Spy, for sure.
5: I'd obviously choose to be a spy.
0: You're right? Already wearing all black.
5: Yeah.
0: You're ready to go.
5: Yeah.
0: That's too easy.
1: Really?
0: Choose another one. Do a harder one.
5: Let's pick another one.
1: Because I was like, being a spy is difficult, isn't it?
3: Yeah,
0: it's fun. From the movies, it looks really fun. You get to use all the gadgets.
1: You have to lie to your kids, and you have to lie to your parents or something. Mm-hmm. I don't know.
3: Mm-hmm. And then who are you? Your
1: friends.
3: For?
1: Your
0: oh
1: friends.
0: My God! Yeah,
1: you're
0: right.
1: Are you already spies? Maybe. Yeah. Maybe that's why you think it's. Yeah.
0: But it doesn't say that you're a good spy.
1: Yeah.
0: You could be a bad spy.
5: All right. Would you rather hack into a frenemy's TikTok account or Snapchat?
0: I don't have any frenemies.
1: Is Snapchat still a thing?
3: Is it? Yeah.
0: Like, what are you gonna do? What are you gonna do on there?
3: And that's the thing, is you wouldn't be able to see anything on there. Really?
0: What are you doing on there?
5: Yeah, I don't know.
3: You could.
1: Also on TikTok, aren't you just like looking at what videos that they have? Yeah. Unless you're posting videos. Not a lot of people know do TikTok videos.
3: That's true.
4: You just like ruin their algorithm.
1: Yeah.
5: Honestly, now
0: that's
5: I think about it.
4: Yeah. I much prefer
0: that's
4: to do
0: funny.
4: That.
0: Yeah.
4: Just like only like look up videos of like really weird stuff.
5: Yeah, like those Polish people that freak out at beavers or something. You guys ever see that?
4: No.
5: Where they're like, mini bobber kurwa. No? And they just, no? No? Never mind.
4: Wait, did they have beavers in Poland?
5: I don't know. But
1: did someone already mess up your algorithm?
5: Yes. My algorithm is full of Polish memes. Someone
0: like
5: hacked
0: into
5: friend
0: of me.
5: Yeah, I do have a Polish friend, so maybe you hacked into it.
4: I didn't know how to tell you this, AJ, but it's been going on for a little while.
1: Yeah.
0: Okay, but you can't even speak, Kev. You send me the weirdest shit I've ever seen.
4: I
0: can't even explain it because it's so.
4: Well, try to explain it. I don't know.
0: It's like video, like self-help videos.
4: No, but they're
0: not self-help videos.
4: No,
0: they're
4: no,
0: like
4: no.
0: ironic, but to a degree that is unreal.
4: I don't know.
0: And it's
4: just,
0: like spacey, and it's like there's so many layers.
4: I'm
0: it's like a multiverse.
4: Help. I'm just trying to help.
0: And they always feel kind of like targeted. I'm like, what are you trying to say about me?
4: I got no comment on that.
1: Last card, Kev.
4: All right, last card.
1: Or if it's terrible, you can draw another one.
0: Doesn't like that one.
1: We are playing Would You Rather live on Thunderbird Radio Hell. We have a big deck,
4: okay,
1: but you know, like they can't all be winners. It's a big deck of like, I don't know, 600 cards. I don't know what it is.
4: Yeah.
0: See, I just went for the first one.
1: Yeah.
4: Would you rather have a virtual reality headset permanently strapped to your head or a jetpack permanently strapped to your back? That's a good one. I like
3: Whoa.
4: That one.
0: I'm going to go with jetpack, obviously. I want to be able to just go fly whenever I want.
4: Mm.
0: And I get so dizzy when I have a VR headset on. I can't do them.
4: I get so dizzy when I have a jetpack.
5: Every time.
4: Like, yeah, it's... The motion sickness is horrible. Just flying around. Yeah. What about everyone else?
1: Yeah. Is that?
5: Honestly, it'd be fun to escape this reality for a little bit.
4: Mm.
5: So.
0: Whoa.
5: Yeah.
4: Cool.
0: But it has to be on there all the time.
5: Yeah.
0: Can you put it on the top of your head?
1: I assume you can turn it off a bit. Otherwise, you'll probably just crash into the walls all the time or whatever.
4: You could probably just set it to be a camera.
1: Yeah.
4: So that you're like looking at real life through the screen.
3: Yeah.
5: Yeah, because they have that.
3: They
5: right?
3: have that.
1: Yeah.
4: Yeah.
1: Yeah.
4: Yeah.
1: Yeah.
4: Yeah.
0: That's a fever dream.
3: Even just that.
5: But I would
0: imagine if your frenemy hacked that.
4: They just put you in hell forever.
5: Yeah. But I would assume that, like, you just have it on permanently and you can't see anything but whatever's on it, I would imagine.
0: Yeah.
5: Right?
4: Yeah.
0: I'm going to stick with jetpack.
3: Well, but then for me, if it's the same for the jetpack, like,
1: it's
3: I
1: always
3: would like
1: on.
3: To like
0: oh,
3: fly down
0: on.
3: Sometimes.
5: <It's always> on.
3: Like, I would like to fit on an airplane. Like, you know, I would like to. There's many things that
1: you can't get
3: I feel
1: on.
3: Like
1: with,
3: that bulk would really kind of get in the way.
1: Yeah.
0: How loud
4: yeah.
0: is a jetpack?
1: Yeah.
3: Oh, true. Yeah.
4: Probably super probably loud. Up there.
3: I don't think they've really figured that out yet, so I think, yeah, it might be a kind of rough.
1: Yeah, anything with a metal detector you probably can't go into.
3: Yeah.
1: You know?
0: But you can fly. You just you don't need to go to the airport. That's true, you just go right over.
5: My main concern about having a jetpack permanently strapped to your back is how are you gonna like change your clothes? Like you're gonna have to put a shirt over top of the jetpack.
3: Yeah.
0: Just cut holes.
4: It'd be so grimy and sweaty.
1: Under the shower, your backpack. Yeah. Oh. I feel like it's probably bad for your posture ultimately.
3: Definitely.
0: It would be quite hard.
5: Yeah. How are you gonna put on a corset or?
1: What would be easier to play the keyboard for you, Carrie?
0: Whoa.
1: A virtual, like a jetpack, would it matter? I guess you'd just be wearing like a heavy.
0: Yeah, it'd kind of weigh me back, right? I wouldn't love that. Maybe with the
3: VR, you could have like cheat codes.
0: It could show me everything I could every possible good chord that I could play.
4: Have the lyrics,
0: and won't forget my set ever again. We won't forget to play a song, because it'll be in there. Mm.
1: But with a jackpot, when you finish your set, you can just be like, "See you later, bye." Last song.
0: Oh, that's true. That would leave an impression.
4: Coachella, just
1: yeah, or just oh yeah.
0: Coachella. Oh yeah.
1: You can land.
0: Yeah. Play Coachella.
4: Yeah.
1: You can land into your stage and leave the stage.
0: Whoa.
5: And I would imagine that like you could probably adjust the levels on it, so it could even like
1: just hover.
5: Yeah, you can just hover in place, or just float around.
0: You could also kind of have a Spider-Man moment where you like get to hold somebody and like fly them off.
1: Oh,
0: you know, so romantic.
4: I'd be so scared of dropping them though.
0: No, they gotta hold on to you too. Or you could just work out. You could just work out, Kev. You just gotta work on that grip, okay?
4: Well, you know, I'm working on it, so.
0: You haven't dropped your guitar yet, so.
4: Yeah, I actually don't use a guitar strap. I just cling the guitar to my body.
0: Yeah, I noticed. It's kind of weird.
4: Yeah, you probably, I don't know. Anyway.
1: All right. That is how we play Which You Rather.
0: That's fun.
1: On Live on Thunderbird Radio Hall. Thank you so much for being on the show. How do people get a hold of you if they are interested in hearing more of your music or chatting or talking or finding about that secret recording space that you have? Is it just your Bandcamp, your Instagram?
0: Yeah.
1: And how?
0: Probably Instagram is the best way because I have a portal on there to everything. You can click on it. It'll bring you to my website, which can bring you to Bandcamp, which can bring you to Spotify, which can bring you to anything you want.
1: And what is the username?
0: It's KERS_music.
1: Okay, perfect.
0: KERS music.
1: Yeah.
0: I feel like that's the best way.
1: And what's stuff. Sweet? And what's coming up for the band in the summer? Anything planned or?
0: Oh, everybody's leaving.
1: Yeah.
0: I have a couple shows lined up. We've been experimenting with when one person is gone, seeing if we can do a 3-person show, or a lot of times I'll just play solo. So that's gonna put a damper in things for a little bit. But there'll still be shows, and then as soon as you're back, we're gonna record. Sweet. So that's September. So we're kind of just gonna be hunkering down and getting the songs to where we want them to be.
1: But it sounds like by then you would have written another 40 songs.
5: At this rate.
4: Yeah.
0: Well, it just means we have a lot to do.
1: Nice.
0: It's always something happening.
1: Yeah, that sounds fun.
0: Something to look forward to.
1: Yeah, you can enjoy the summer.
0: Yes.
1: Chill.
0: It's hot girl summer, I heard.
1: Yeah. Mm-hmm. Yeah, it's going to be just hot everywhere summer. Oh, hot everybody summer. Yeah, good time. Thank you so much once again for playing on the program. Thank you, Jay Arner, for being sound engineer tonight. Normally, I will be like, coming up next is Copy Paste, but I do have been talking to the band Worry Wart for the last 8 episodes of this program. I've been following them on tour, chatting to the band all the way from, I don't know, we started off in Bellingham, and then now I talked to them recently in Calgary. So this is going to be the last time you will hear a pre-recorded on the tour interview that I did with the band Worry Wart. So yeah, I'm going to play that for you now. I talked to the band Tuesday, I believe, so 2 days ago. while they were in Calgary, Alberta. And yes, this is what transpired during that little chat. And it's been great fun talking to the band the last 8 weeks. And yes, this is Worry Ward on Live from Thunderbird Radio Hall. And also, thanks once again to Cares for being on the show. We'll be back next week with more music. Although I might actually come back and chat after this Worry Ward talk. We'll see. We'll see what happens. We got a bit of time. Hello. Hello. Hi. Hello, everybody. How are you all doing?
6: Hello, Ben. Good.
1: Where are you located right now? Which city?
6: Calgary.
7: Calgary, Alberta, in my M's family home, mom and dad's place.
1: Oh, sweet, sweet. So you had a few days off, right? So what have you been doing in between in that free time?
6: Lots of sleeping,
7: recuperating.
8: Yeah,
9: sleep debt.
8: Eliminating our sleep debt. We also went to Inglewood because they have some really fun stores. They had a stationery store. They have a record store.
7: Recordland, shout out.
1: What is Inglewood? Is it name of a neighborhood?
8: Yeah, Inglewood is a neighborhood in Calgary, and it's really nice. They have a great yarn store.
1: Nice. I don't know Calgary super well. I went a few times for Sled Island, but you kind of just stay downtown.
7: The only place that you might have been to is the Ironwood stage that's in Inglewood. Kind of close to that.
1: I think I might have. Yeah. What else is good in Calgary, or is Inglewood the best part of Calgary?
6: This house is pretty nice.
1: Yes.
7: There's a park by this house.
1: Where you hang out the park a bit.
7: Yeah.
6: I used to hate Calgary being from Saskatoon because you'd just drive through like the suburbia that is the outer ring to go anywhere. And

0: How were the previous shows that you've did? So you played Edmonton, I assume. How was Edmonton and Saskatchewan?
1: Saskatchewan was awesome. Did we talk to you before Winnipeg? When is
0: You talked to
1: I think
0: me. Yeah, you talked to me
1: it
0: while you were in Winnipeg,
1: was
0: but before the
1: oh
0: Winnipeg
1: yeah.
0: show.
1: Yeah.
0: So how? Yeah.
1: Winnipeg was like debatably the best show of tour.
0: Oh,
1: It's
0: sweet.
1: definitely up there. And Saskatoon and Regina were, well, Saskatoon was also super, super good.
2: Regina was lovely.
1: Regina was, yeah, in a different way.
2: Great bands.
1: Yeah.
3: Same with Edmonton. Some friends came out from the band Stem Champ, and that was really nice. We got to have a drink and go to Steel Wheels with them. It was fun.
0: Nice. So yeah, you did. This is like the classic Canadian touring band itinerary, of like Winnipeg, Regina, Saskatoon, Edmonton, Calgary. This is like the you are not the first band to have, I don't know. I wonder, like thousand probably like yeah, of bands have done this. This maybe in different orders and such. So that's a good, good. Was it? How does it feel versus the last time you were doing the Canadian tour? Is it very? Was it the same time of the year? I can't remember now when you went last time.
2: Was a bit earlier last time, but I would say that besides Regina being better this time, it's exactly as good, maybe even slightly better than we expect it to be. We're pretty lucky in that we are pretty confident that those shows, we're gonna see friends, we're gonna meet new people, people are gonna enjoy the shows, we know the venues, and it's like always given us everything we wanted out of them. Which is nice. Not everybody gets to say that about the Prairies.
0: Yeah, very nice. So this is the last time I'll be talking to you because the next time, next week, you'll be back in Vancouver. You only have a few more shows to go. So to round it up, I'm gonna ask a bunch of maybe overall questions about this tour. Feel free to answer individually or whoever have, I don't know, have question had answers to these questions. How do you feel about it?
2: Perfect.
3: Great.
2: Yeah.
0: All right. So first question is what is the best place you slept or best place you stayed at on this tour? Maybe not counting this one. This is too cozy, this Calgary one. It sounds too cozy. Anybody?
1: I feel like Phoenix was a pivotal moment of sleep.
2: For
1: And
2: sure.
1: also laundry that I put down as my best sleep. That was the first time it felt like a while since we had been in like an actual house that was comfortable for all of us. Maybe that's not true.
0: Yeah. Anybody have a different idea or is it pretty much consensus?
2: Sleeping in the redwoods of
0: Oh,
2: California
0: yeah.
2: was pretty sweet. I mean, it's like it was not. It's just about being able to hear and wake up to the sights and sounds of such a tremendous forest. And not like you're close to the forest, but you are literally underneath the middle of it. It was pretty special.
0: Excellent. And on the other end of the scale, is there a particular place that was the worst place that you get to sleep or not sleep at all?
3: Yeah, I had a couple. I think the worst was in Arcata. I slept on a bean bag.
0: Oh.
3: So you can't be flat, so you're curved inwards. And if I straightened my legs, it would just go off the bean bag, so I was in the fetal position. I think that was the worst one for me.
0: Right, because in theory, if you don't really think about it, you think, "Oh, it's beanbag. That sounds awesome." Because you sometimes when you sit on one, you think I'm kind of sleepy, but yeah, you probably don't want to be sleeping on it for real.
3: No, it's not good for your back.
2: Falling asleep, sleeping all night.
4: True.
2: I feel like for me, it was coming into a hotel at 2, maybe 2:30 in the morning, and knowing you're going to get about 4 to 5 hours of real sleep, and it costing the same amount of money as when you get there at 6 p.m. and you sit in the you watch the crappy

0: TV
1: Yeah.
0: and you get to sleep at 10 o'clock. It's just all the same price. And particular thorn in the 2 a.m. to whenever we woke up is that the continental breakfast ended very early and we missed that, which I feel like is also one of the benefits of the hotel stay.
2: Em and I slept in the van outside of a subway station in Brooklyn in a heat wave.
1: Oh yeah.
2: And that was like a harrowing sleep for me. That was one of
1: Really,
2: the worst experiences of my life, maybe.
3: I was afraid that I was not gonna wake up. It
2: Yeah.
3: was like
2: I was afraid I
3: truly,
2: wasn't gonna
3: yeah.
2: sleep at all.
3: There was no good outcome.
2: It was really bad. That was like we had four really bad ones in a row, but that like
1: Bad.
2: definitely you
1: Oh
2: don't
1: yeah.
2: want anybody to touch yourself because it was so hot. There's people walking past, windows are open, it's like constant. That was really bad.
1: Yeah. Right. In general, who wakes up the earliest and who wakes up the latest? Is there like a theme, or is it pretty much all over the place?
2: I think with the exception of maybe Allie being like she will sleep, it's pretty consistent most of the time. I don't know. We're all like before 8, I think.
3: Well, with the van, because there's a lot of windows in that thing, you end up waking up when the sun comes up. So there's not really a choice in that matter for the van sleeps. I do find that Matt and Riley probably wake up a little earlier than me on in general, but I was happy to wake up with the sun and everything.
4: And to be considerate of the people in the van, we think it's fair to wake up early so that they're not sitting around.
1: Waiting.
4: So we make an effort to, yeah, we make an effort.
1: Okay, moving on. I think I sort of touched on this last week, but what's your favorite single piece of food or meal or snack each one of you have on this tour? I think we sort of touched on this, but just now that you've added Winnipeg and the Perrys to it, maybe you have new items to it.
3: I feel like I keep going back to the breakfast burrito that we had in Portland. I think it was just specifically the time and place of that burrito. It just like hit so well right then. It was exactly what I needed. It was so incredibly good. And then obviously, I'm big pizza fan, and the pizza we had coming into New York City was one probably the best pizza I've ever had in my life.
0: Staten Island.
3: Staten Island. It was so incredibly good.
4: We had Detroit style pizza in Vegas and then deep dish in Chicago, and that was pretty great. Also the best snack. When we were in Columbus, we were staying with someone that works at Trader Joe's, and he gave us some recommendations, and we had the coconut coated almonds, but they were probably the best thing I've ever
0: Those are
4: eaten.
0: messed up, man.
4: Yeah,
3: Those are so good.
4: unbelievable. It's
1: Oh,
0: crazy.
1: nice. I've just gotten some coconut coated cashew.
0: Whoa.
1: It's pretty good. I just got them at London Drugs or whatever. It was actually delicious. I gave one to my friend, and then she ate the whole pack without.
0: Yeah.
1: So
0: It happens like
1: it was
0: that.
1: that good. It happens. Yeah.
2: We had
1: Anyway.
2: Farro in Edmonton too, which is like a
0: Oh,
2: staple in a lot of people's lives, but every time we're there, that the Grick double egg for breakfast is like maybe one of the best things you can eat.
3: it's true.
1: Sorry, where?
0: Surprisingly, oh.
2: It's called Farro in
1: Okay.
2: Edmonton. They have a few locations.
1: Okay.
2: Very, very good.
0: And then, yeah, surprisingly, the best chocolate croissant ever had in my life, and I've eaten a lot of them, was in Thunder Bay,
1: Oh.
0: at Swell Bakery. And we got there right literally as they unlocked the doors. We walked in, got it warm, went back to the van. Best experience ever.
4: That rhubarb tart changed me as a
0: Yeah,
4: person.
0: Swell Bakery in Thunder Bay.
1: Wow.
0: Unbelievable.
1: That doesn't happen a lot I don't hear about that a lot about Thunder Bay.
0: You don't hear about that a lot about Thunder Bay, but holy.
2: My grandma made me my favorite cake in the world, and it's almost my birthday, but it's far enough away from my birthday that it's like not almost my birthday. But she was like, "This is the last time I'm gonna see you before your birthday." So we had some amazing grandma chocolate cake, and I swear to you, there is no other cake on earth. It's the only one. That was my best bite.
1: Cool. More questions. So you've been traveling for 6 weeks now, basically, and you've been very close together. Is there, so you were learning something maybe new about each other. Is there a particular unexpected habit or hidden talent or quirk that some of you have learned about a bandmate on this tour that you didn't know before you left on tour?
2: We were looking at that question, and we spend basically all of our time together all the time.
3: It's also
2: So,
3: year, what, year three you're doing it?
2: yeah, I had a hard time thinking of anything.
0: I know I discovered not about somebody else, but about myself that I'm really bad at handling like zinc pills on an empty stomach.
1: Oh,
3: I think that's just
2: That's
3: people,
2: yeah.
3: right?
2: That's people. I almost died on the back seat of the van.
4: It's interesting how we all handled the 40 degree weather. I mean, all of us were miserable, but I think there were some of us that their like the biology of their feet changed. So there had to be some, I won't name names, but there had to be some new shoes purchased.
0: We definitely yap about that too. Interesting. We M's a little crazy in the morning too. I realized like we definitely slept in the van at, like before together, but like that many in a row, you like we were like wired when you wake up.
3: It's true.
0: And then it's contagious, and then you just wake up and you're like freaking out. It's awesome.
3: Ready to go?
0: Yeah.
1: Excellent. And this I might know. I don't know. I think you may have mentioned it last time too. Is there a particular song that you listen to the most on this entire tour?
0: We have, I think, two.
5: Yeah.
1: Yeah.
0: Wait, I can do a quick calculation.
2: But
3: Yeah.
2: Life as a Highway is like probably number one.
3: I think Life is the Highway. Life, yeah, I think that's the song that I have personally listened to the most of my life.
0: Me
3: Now,
0: too.
3: after this tour.
0: I think we listened to it every day, and for like 4.5 weeks, it was twice a day, every day, and it never stopped hitting.
3: Well, the first time around, for
0: And now
3: sure.
0: we can sing the whole thing, which doesn't happen often. Sucks. We're like going for it. They also say Vancouver in that song.
3: They
0: Yeah,
3: do.
0: shout out
3: Shout out
0: Vancouver.
3: Vancouver.
0: Yeah. We also listen to Heaven by Lost Lonely Boys a
5: I
0: lot. Like,
3: another song that just bring up any spirit.
0: yeah.
5: Truly, like you can be in the any mood, and then suddenly Riley quietly puts on Heaven, and the whole mood just lifts in the van. Morning, evening, night, doesn't matter when.
0: Those harmonies.
3: Truly. You gotta be
0: Beautiful.
3: li
1: Will you be listening to those songs when you're back in Vancouver, you think? Just to relive
0: No.
1: the tour.
4: Just in time
1: What's
4: and place.
1: happened in the van stays in the van.
0: For the
3: A little
0: road.
3: bit, yeah, for sure.
1: Is there a particular item that someone brought on the tour that you know that isn't a piece that isn't like food or anything that suddenly become essential? Like maybe something that you seems like why did you bring that, but then turns out to become a useful item.
0: Oh, M last year brought a power bank, like
3: Oh.
0: charging thing, and I got one this year and it changed my trip.
2: I think like everyone minus myself has one or
3: I
2: doesn't have
3: forgot
2: one.
3: mine this
2: There's like,
3: year. I was absolutely regretting it.
2: oh, I didn't.
3: No, I didn't.
2: Your
3: Or
2: power
3: like my
2: bank?
3: power brick. Oh,
2: Yeah.
3: yeah, no, I did have that.
2: Can't
3: No, I bought
2: remember.
3: another one. I have
4: Yeah,
3: two of
4: I have
3: them.
4: two
3: I lied. I got
2: now.
3: two of them.
2: Yeah,
3: They're
2: yeah.
3: incredible.
1: Just charging all your
2: Like
1: phones.
2: Sid brought a notebook for work. And then we ended up just using it to make DIY CD sleeves,
5: Yeah,
2: which
5: I had to pull some origami out because we kept running out of jewel cases, but we still had CDRs we had burned. And so I sold the last one in the plastic CDR tower that fit 50 CDs, but with a single CD in it. And someone was like excited to take that home. But then we didn't have anything left. So yeah, we've been making origami DIY paper CD cases.
1: Oh, that's
3: And
1: cute.
3: they're, I think they're better than the jewel cases. I think
0: Yeah.
3: they're awesome.
2: I did bring a hammock and never once set it up, which is like kind of the flip side of your question. That will not be coming next year, even though it has been good in the past.
1: Oh. Oh, awesome. And is there a yeah, on this tour, did you come up with one of the questions that I was thinking is that did you, Yeah, sometimes you start. Is there an inside joke that sort of happened? Any word or catchphrase or anything that that's new on this tour that you've learned? Like something that happened to you all on tour that now will maybe become a constant. You'll probably referencing it like years down the
5: You
1: road.
5: have no idea, Ben.
1: No.
5: You have no
6: The
5: idea.
6: biggest one for me is that we had a string of some pretty bad shows in a row, and morale was pretty low. So we turned off the music, and I said, "Guys, I'm gonna be super honest with you right now. Tonight is gonna be the best show of tour." And then we all like silently like fist bumped, and it just became like every single night I started saying that. And now we just dap each other up all the time. It's kind of crazy.
4: And that was yell, we curate
6: Oh
4: the
6: yeah, we
4: vibe,
6: curate the vibe.
4: on stage.
6: We the dapping up, yeah, that is like a, I didn't realize we became a bro-y band, but we are
2: We
6: dapping
2: became a bro-y band because we meet a lot of bros.
6: up.
2: You just gotta fit. It's better. Sometimes it's
3: If
2: better to fit in.
3: you can't fight them or something,
2: You gotta become them.
3: you become them.
2: I think we saw a lot of roadkill, and we also to just ease our mind, our troubled minds about what we saw, we would just say that they were sleeping really good on the side of the road, just sleeping out there on the side of the road. Honk shoe,
6: Yes, I
2: don't sleep
6: appreciate
2: much.
6: you just go sleep,
4: Sleepy.
1: Nice, nice.
6: Yeah. Is
1: Road kills, you know, yeah. What there wasn't so yeah, because you were saying that in the States there were a lot, but there wasn't as much in Canada, right? It was only in the States.
5: We saw a horse.
6: Yeah, I saw a horse the other day, which was crazy.
3: Wait, we saw a horse? I didn't see a
6: You guys
3: horse.
6: were in the back seat. I kind
3: Damn
6: of, I'm like,
3: wait.
6: what the hell?
3: That's good.
6: Yeah, it is good. It was weird.
5: Like comically legs in the air.
1: Oh.
5: It was disturbing.
3: That's
1: Oh.
3: intense.
6: Yeah.
5: Yeah.
6: But it has been way less.
1: Yeah, okay. And are there any debates and arguments within the band? And any big arguments? Well, I mean, I'm thinking like silly ones that has happened on this tour that you may be still arguing about. Like someone's favorite color or something silly, or arguing about just what song to play. Or
6: Don't know.
1: everything just worked out really great.
6: Well, I don't know if I go that far, but like we don't really argue that much. And if it is, it's like pretty well resolved when the conversation ends, even silly stuff, I don't know. Yeah, I can't even think of like times when there was a moment that did end up being resolved. Like, we do chat a lot of shit though. Definitely.
5: It's true.
6: Maybe I do. Maybe I'm just a bully. I don't
5: No.
3: Well,
1: it's all
6: Yeah,
1: good. No,
6: I
1: it's all
6: don't
1: good.
6: think there
1: So,
6: is.
1: yeah.
6: I can't
1: Well,
6: think of anything.
3: yeah, I can do
1: no, it's all cool. So one more question for you, at least on to wrap it up, maybe for the time being. Back in Vancouver, what would be the first thing that you're going to do when you get home in Vancouver? Is there anything you miss in particular?
2: I'm gonna go on a big long walk with my dog. I'm gonna take that dog maybe around every single street in Vancouver.
1: Anybody
3: I'm gonna go
1: else?
3: to Cafe Marilou. That's where I'm
4: Oh.
3: gonna go. My favorite breakfast place.
4: I'm gonna sleep in my own bed. I'm gonna take a bath. That's what I'm gonna do.
3: Holy shit.
5: I don't know what I'm gonna do. I feel like I'm gonna go to work.
1: Yeah, fair enough.
6: I'm gonna swim before I go home. I decided I'm not entering my house until I drive to Inter River Park and I swim in the river.
5: Really?
3: That's
6: Yeah.
3: awesome.
2: It'll be midnight.
6: It's not. We're gonna leave in the morning.
2: Really?
6: Yeah. We're bringing it home at like noon.
2: What?
6: What do you
3: Yeah.
6: mean, what? It's only
2: I thought we were
6: Kelowna.
2: gonna be home late.
6: No, it's like Kelowna. We're home
2: Oh
6: early.
2: man, that's so awesome.
4: The whole day to unwind. Probably all Yeah.
6: Yeah.
1: All right. Yeah, that's great. So yeah, this is the last time we're going to be chatting. Have a great rest of your tour. It's a reminder, you have shows in Vancouver on the at Green Auto on the 27th and the 28th. 8th of June, this month. So yeah. Saturday and Sunday with Concrete Vehicles on Saturday.
6: Yeah, Sunday we got Cootie Catcher on the bill.
0: The yes. Saturday show pre-sales are gone, but if you show up at the door, there'll be some limited tickets there. And then Sunday, there's still pre-sale if you want to make sure you're in there for Cootie Catcher's first show in Vancouver.
5: Yep.
0: It's going to be sick.
1: Yeah, sweet. Yeah, I listened to them. I played a song from them last week. Yeah, they sounded really nice.
0: We played with the guitar player of that band in another project while we were in Kitchener, and they were really nice and great at music.
1: Nice.
6: I think it's going to be fun. It's like a cool contemporary CanCon night, maybe. You got the scenes colliding.
3: True.
0: It's like Drake and Tragically Hip together.
1: Sweet. Anything else you want to talk? Anything that you want to get off your chest about this tour? Anything that you haven't
0: done? We live in an awesome place for touring. Touring Canada is really fun, and it's really worth doing. Mm-hmm. It's really, really good. It's a good time to do it, and people are aching for it to meet other people. So go tour and make a band and tour and connect with people. It's freaking awesome.
6: And talk to each other, because that's the only way you can do it.
3: And thanks to every single person that let us sleep on their couch.
6: Thank you. Only 4 hotels in like 50 whatever days.
5: Truly unbelievable. Crazy. People are so hospitable. Like I think as our friend Drew said, when you experience that kind of hospitality, you owe a karmic debt that we feel like we'll spend our life repaying it in a very joyful way.
4: Yes.
1: Sounds great. Positive words from a worry ward. Thank you so much for chatting with me for the past eight weeks. Ooh. if you count the pre-show week, which is wild. So
6: that's crazy. You were the solid rock for us. Yeah. Touring the States and everything, every week we were like, well, we have this one conversation. It's crazy.
4: It was a very cool project to be a part of. Thank you for doing this.
1: Yeah, thank you for being on tour and letting me do it. And I think I mentioned maybe in the pre-interview that, yeah, something that I've thought about for many years, but, you know, not a lot of bands go on tour for 30 plus shows and for that long and are willing to chat every single week. And also, I guess technology is going to be better. Like the Zoom thing works relatively well. Yeah.
6: There's definitely a barrier to doing this that is like having internet and a way to record.
1: Yeah. But yeah, thank you so much. Can't wait to see you back in Vancouver. I will be at the first show, at least. We'll see if I go to the second one, possible.
6: Be awesome to see you there. We're excited.
1: Yeah, very excited to see you. Have a great show in Lethbridge and then Calgary and Kelowna.
6: Yeah. They're going to be awesome. I'm excited for Lethbridge. It's going to be good.
1: Yeah, excellent. All right. Have a good night.
6: Thank you, Ben.
5: Thank you, Ben.
1: Thank you so much. Bye. That was Worry Wart. I talked to them a few days ago. Thank you so much to the band for chatting with me for the last 8 weeks. They are going to be in Vancouver playing at Green Auto June 27th and 28th. 27th, it's mostly sold out. You can get tickets at the door. 28th, you can still buy tickets now. So yes, Worry Wart. I'm going to play a song from Worry Wart to end the night. Copy Paste is coming up at 11 o'clock. Do not go anywhere. Also, thanks to Cares for being on the program, playing live in studio earlier today. Thank you, Jay Arner, for sound engineering tonight. And yes, I'll be back next week with more music. This has been live from Thunderbird Radio Hell. This is a song from Hail Mary Baby Allah. The band is Worry Wart. Copy paste up this. Don't go anywhere.

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And tonight, we're creating some harmonic conjurings. Some of us find harmony through rhythm. We're going to explore those combinations tonight. See how they stack up. See how we can combine forms to live in reality. Gonna kick it off with a new one from Tanya Takak. Then go into a new one from Nervous Operator. Shout out Nervous Operator, dropping this one by. Also gonna hear T Speakman. Shout out T Speakman, dropping this one by. Shackleton, and I'll take from there. Copy Paste Radio for next hour. Let's get in the mix.

Pat, pat, pat, pat, pat, pat, pat, pat, pat, pat, pat, pat, pat, pat, pat, pat, pat, pat, pat, pat, pat, pat, pat, pat, pat, pat, pat, pat, pat, pat, pat, pat, pat, pat, pat, pat, pat, pat, pat, pat, pat, pat, pat, pat, pat, pat, pat, pat, pat, pat, pat, pat, pat, pat, pat, pat, pat, pat, pat, pat, pat, pat, pat, pat, pat, pat, pat, pat, pat, pat, pat, pat, pat, pat, pat, pat, pat, pat, pat, pat, pat, pat, pat, pat, pat, pat, pat, pat, pat, pat, pat, pat, pat, pat, pat, pat, pat, pat, pat, pat, pat, pat, pat, pat, pat, pat, pat, pat, pat, pat, pat, pat, pat, pat, pat, pat, pat, pat, pat, pat, pat, pat, pat, pat, pat, pat

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1: 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Happy. Boing, boing, boing, boing, boing, boing, boing, boing.

Shalom Aleichem, Alamin. Peace be upon you all. Released in commemoration of Nakba Day, I am humbled to share the debut album from Exiliahu, titled Why Have You Stolen the Blue and White Colors from Our Honest Sky? It is a compilation of songs, each written and recorded in one day, with lyrics drawn primarily from the Yiddish anti-Zionist and anti-imperialist poets of the late 19th century. All proceeds from the album will go directly to my friends from Gaza, fundraising to evacuate their families. To hear it, please visit exiliahu.bandcamp.com. That's Exiliahu. Thank you for listening. And befreit Palestine. Oy me.

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useful education reading chair.

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1: Whoa, whoa, whoa!

Queer Arts Festival 2026 embraces precipice as both danger and possibility. This year's theme of On the Edge asks

water since out the tap. So fresh, fresh and modern as outcast, and so clean these ice cubes, contemplative as ODB. This light's blue endlessness, ultra magnetic, and half shark alligator rising from some primordial past layer. Your black neighbor blaring his Deltron, his Lil Wayne mixtapes till the scary elves are gone. Psychotic at that MIA concert, he thought himself a black Jedi and a philosopher, reading in the Wookiee's frown destruction. He taught himself Boogie Down Productions, the roommates asking could he count the muffins. All his study to read Pound, it was for nothing. There's far more wisdom in Missy Elliott, her precision clean and definite, rappers erect and prominent as Q-tip, an NWA to the cops, their red and blue blips, a siren song uncensored as his black moon, flashing the room effortless as Andrew, his life a long project unfinished as he lazes and listens to Common and Slum Village. These black thoughts, dialectical as Black Star, these diggable planets, I knew their raps by heart.

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They're okay to some, those who like Hitler. Personally, I prefer Vastair's intellect to any phrase turned by that fan Morrison.

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Until his time under Scoop and Crazy Dre's unlearning raps, strictures, and structures. Painting outside the frame, words under words. 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In love with Heems, his wild water kingdom. Recounting the similes Nas is like. The dictator scribbling these thoughts on the mic. Proletarian, the student of Nicki Minaj. Till it's a

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as one puff of weed, reforming his English in public as one Chuck D. Rising again, delusions built around Jesus, directing him psych ward words, his words meaningless. His genius coincidental, no Duckworth. More innocence lost, the cost another search for jungle pussy, Shabazz palaces, Tierra Whack, Freddie Gibbs, Billy Woods, the bearers of rap, sparkling till it's all dark again. Also MC Paul Barman.

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I, the fallen bone foundation, quake as the plates shake.

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2: 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What the...

the Greyhound to Portland in 07. Before Afro-pessimism. As Métis rappers of Quebec did, creatively rapping such a technical gift, as space debris cracks his bubble helmet, his crazy fans must avenge him, taking to the clouds and penetrating into space. These proudly levitating bricklayers, filled with the godly poet's magic,

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Montreal weather. The grass green, reading heart cranes, letters. Difficult these thoughts in time understood. Difficult these knots the child understood.

as the password, the human drive to succeed and raptured the stupid drunken cop in his dad's soul and moved him to grunge-haunted Seattle. His dad unskilled in getting back to us. This black love distant as Africa.

silent. Stopped for 2 years, enrolled at Dawson College, who cares? Copying Frank O'Hara in his text message. You'll never inject another heroin this expressive. From matter and energy, my stint in Toronto jail. Patterns frenetically scribbled in a long trail. His address unspeakable at hotmail.com. His blackness peaceful as the bottled ale. Shaken as his faith in the modernist's tale.

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This empty wind that fills every name, that end of him as a finger in the frame.

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2: Really?
1: Kill!
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2: Okay, well,
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How will I know when my spirit is grown?

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A 100% Indigenous-owned business that is committed to giving back to local charities, community initiatives, and organizations, Massey Books has a vast selection of rare and unique books, as well as a diverse range of books that are from underrepresented authors.

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the same.

Why are we obsessing about existing? Can't we just accept that we are alone and without depending on anything? People are twisting themselves without even acknowledging themselves. Why are we trying to cling on to things we can see, hear, or touch? How can we exist without the ocean? It's not only the wind that you listen to from the mountains. It's the dust inside the bones and the dust inside your veins that make you clean. Even though rainstorms would come and they wouldn't be able to bloom or produce any leaves, even if they end up as barren trees, as long as their roots aren't rotten, one day they will bloom. I'm dreaming another dream and thinking. The wind in the mountains make our minds calm and steady. I would like to forget all the loud somethings and smile and plant a small tree in my mind, and then eventually find my lost self and become a new me.

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give me some more. I'm on the bus, she like, give me some more, give me some more. Yeah. Give me some more, give me some more. I'm on the bus, she like, yeah.

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0: From New York and Sheffield, England, this is Democracy Now!
1: If we need to negotiate with bombs, we'll negotiate with bombs. And we're very good at it.
0: The U.S. is threatening to return to all-out war with Iran after 2 days of trading missile and drone strikes across the region. Have negotiations failed? We'll get the latest. Then it's the opening day of the FIFA World Cup, hosted across North America. Today's opener is in Mexico.
2: This has been one of the most expensive World Cups in history, with tickets that are practically inaccessible to the working class population here in the country. And on top of that, there are social movements, teachers, unions, protests in the street of Mexico, making demands in this moment where the world's attention is on the country.
0: We'll go to Mexico and to Philadelphia to talk about ISIS presence at the game and how immigrant communities in the U.S. are preparing for the games. And to Paris to speak to former professional soccer player Jules Boykoff, author of Red Card, the 2026 World Cup, Sports Washing and the FIFA Greed Machine. And finally, will Congress reauthorize a controversial part of the Foreign Intelligence Surveillance Act before it expires on Friday? We'll talk to Cindy Cohen of the Electronic Frontier Foundation. Her new book is called Privacy's Defender, My 30-Year Fight Against Digital Surveillance. All that and more coming up. Welcome to Democracy Now!, democracynow.org, the War and Peace Report. I'm Nermeen Sheikh in New York with Amy Goodman in Sheffield, England. The U.S. has struck Iran for a second day in a row, and President Trump is threatening more strikes as hopes for an imminent deal to end the war are fading. In retaliation, Iran said it launched missiles at the U.S. Fifth Fleet in Bahrain, as well as air bases in Kuwait and Jordan. Iran has also declared the complete closure of the Strait of Hormuz. Iran's foreign ministry says the U.S. strikes have rendered the ceasefire, quote, practically meaningless. On Wednesday, Defense Secretary Pete Hegseth threatened more strikes.
1: President Trump, he's willing to go back and fight as necessary, but has given Iran an open hand to make this deal. It's right there. They have that chance. They're choosing to play games. They're choosing to tap. If they want to tap, then the president will turn to the War Department. If we need to negotiate with bombs, we'll negotiate with bombs. And we're very good at it.
0: Hegseth was speaking during a visit to Guantanamo, the U.S. military base in Cuba. During his visit, Hegseth also said the Pentagon is, quote, postured for any possible contingency in Cuba, which is facing escalating threats from the Trump administration. A U.S. attack on a tanker off the coast of Oman has killed three Indian sailors. U.S. Central Command said the ship was targeted for attempting to transport oil from Iran in violation of the U.S. blockade. The U.N.'s International Maritime Organization condemned the U.S. strike. The father of one of the sailors spoke to a reporter in India after learning his son had been killed after being at sea for over 8 months.
3: We were informed that a bomb had been dropped on the ship. What information have you received? We were informed that my son...
0: India has summoned a senior U.S. diplomat to lodge a, quote, strong protest over the attack on the tanker. Amnesty International has accused Israel of ethnic cleansing as part of a, quote, brutal campaign to forcibly displace Palestinians and expand its control over land in the West Bank. Amnesty described the campaign as state-led and not just driven by rogue settlers. Amnesty is calling on nations to halt trade, cooperation, and investment relations that enable what it describes as Israel's, quote, unlawful occupation, apartheid, and ethnic cleansing. The Amnesty report was released on Wednesday, one day after Israeli settlers attacked the historic Christian village of Taiba in the West Bank. Settlers set fire to parts of the village and then attempted to block Palestinians from putting out the blazes. This is Father Bashar Fawadli, the parish priest of Taiba.
4: They forbidden us to arrive to the fire to turn it off. Arrive there, I want to make something very special for our people, to protect them. But we shooting three times, we arrived to the area. There is attacks by the settlers. And they also attacked our people. They stolen the phones and they attacked also the cars.
0: On Wednesday morning, the FBI conducted a number of raids in Michigan targeting eight pro-Palestinian activists who've been indicted on federal charges for allegedly threatening University of Michigan officials as part of a campaign to push the school to divest from Israel. The Michigan chapter of the Council on American-Islamic Relations condemned the arrests as an attempt to, quote, chill speech on campuses. In Northern Ireland, police in Belfast deployed water cannons to quell a second night of anti-immigration riots. 16 people were arrested. 12 police officers were injured. The unrest began earlier this week after an asylum seeker from Sudan was charged with attempted murder in a stabbing attack. In recent days, masked men have been seen attempting to burn families out of their homes. In one incident, four masked men reportedly chased a nurse of colour into the Ulster Hospital. Hilary Benn, the UK Northern Ireland secretary, condemned the violence as, quote, racist thuggery. Benn said a, quote, sense of terror and fear has spread among immigrant families in the area. U.S. inflation hit its highest level in 3 years. The Consumer Price Index rose at an annual rate of 4.2% in May. Energy prices accounted for more than 60% of the monthly increase, driven by the U.S.-Israeli war on Iran, which has disrupted oil supplies through the Strait of Hormuz. Gas prices are now up more than 40% compared to a year ago. President Trump dismissed the latest inflation data.
5: Are you concerned, Mr. President, about the latest inflation number which came out this morning? Could that be a
6: no? I love it. The numbers were great. You know what I really love? I love the inflation.
0: Senator Elizabeth Warren responded to Trump writing online, "So there you have it. President Trump loves that you're paying higher prices." A new report from New Jersey health inspectors finds bad employee hygiene, unclean surfaces, and poor food shortage at the ICE jail known as Delaney Hall in Newark, New Jersey. The report is based on an inspection of Delaney Hall last month when inspectors were only given access to food service areas. Immigrants detained at Delaney Hall have launched a hunger and labor strike to protest inhumane conditions and demand their release, while protesters gathered outside in support. Clashes have repeatedly broken out between demonstrators and ICE agents. On Monday, educator and YouTube star Ms. Rachel paid a visit to the children of parents detained at Delaney Hall. On Wednesday, Ms. Rachel delivered over 500 packets of letters and pictures from immigrants detained at the ICE jail in Dilley, Texas, to Congress members, as well as a letter from herself urging Congress to end family detention and separation. This is Ms. Rachel.
7: I wanted to let you know that I'm at the Capitol in Washington, D.C., and I have your words right here and your letters, and I'm delivering them to members of Congress because they need to hear your voices. Your voices are so valuable. You have human rights, and your rights should never be violated, and no child should ever be in detention, and we need to end family detention. And I'm sending you so much love, and I'm always going to stand with you.
0: A new report from the Government Accountability Office has found sweeping failures at Camp East Montana, which is the federal government's largest ICE jail located in Fort Bliss in El Paso, Texas. The facility holds up to 5,000 detainees. Among the violations detailed in the report, a security guard lost a loaded firearm inside the facility. Immigrants with HIV and diabetes were left untreated. A contractor skipped required TB skin tests and instead used questionnaires. Detained immigrants were even offered cookies to clean their units. According to the GAO, the facility wasted up to $11.5 million of taxpayer funds during its first 2 weeks of operation last year. Back in March, Camp East Montana also faced a measles outbreak. U.S. measles cases have now topped 2,000 for the second straight year, but experts think the real number is about three times higher. The CDC confirmed cases across 38 states and Washington, D.C., with the majority among children and teenagers. About 92% of cases involve people who are unvaccinated or whose vaccination status is unknown. A poll by the Kaiser Family Foundation found that 20% of adults believe the false claim that the measles vaccine is more dangerous than the disease itself. This comes as the New York Times reports Health and Human Services Secretary Robert F. Kennedy Jr. has demonstrated little interest in managing his sprawling department as he focuses on food and vaccine policies. The report says Kennedy rarely attends weekly meetings held by the chiefs of HHS's 13 operating divisions. When he does attend, according to colleagues who spoke with the Times, he often appears disengaged and spends the time scrolling on his phone. And those are some of the headlines. This is Democracy Now!, democracynow.org, The War and Peace Report. I'm Nermeen Sheikh in New York.
8: And I am Amy Goodman in Sheffield, England, where the documentary about Democracy Now! Steal the Story, Please! Is screening at the Sheffield Doc Fest. It'll screen next week at Docs Ireland in Belfast. We welcome all of our viewers and listeners around the world.
0: The U.S. has struck Iran for a second day in a row, and President Trump is threatening more strikes as hopes for an immediate peace deal are fading. In retaliation, Iran has claimed it launched missiles at the U.S. Fifth Fleet in Bahrain, as well as at air bases in Kuwait and Jordan. Iran has also declared the complete closure of the Strait of Hormuz, despite claims by the U.S. that it now effectively controls the strait. Iran's foreign ministry says the U.S. strikes have rendered the ceasefire, quote, practically meaningless. On Wednesday, Defense Secretary Pete Hegseth threatened more strikes.
1: President Trump, he's willing to go back and fight as necessary, but has given Iran an open hand to make this deal. It's right there. They have that chance. They're choosing to play games. They're choosing to tap. If they want to tap, then the president will turn to the War Department. If we need to negotiate with bombs, we'll negotiate with bombs.
8: Count me out.
1: And we're very good at it.
8: To talk about this and more, we go to Cambridge, Massachusetts, where we're joined by Rami Khoury, Palestinian-American journalist, distinguished public policy fellow at the American University of Beirut. He's also a non-resident senior fellow at the Arab Center, Washington, D.C. Rami, welcome back to Democracy Now! So you have Hegseth saying we need to negotiate with bombs, we will negotiate with bombs, and we are very good at it. Can you talk about the significance of what has happened? Can you really say negotiations have broken down? President Trump has said dozens of times that we're very near a deal.
9: Thank you for having me, Amy. The negotiations have not broken down. They've been going on almost nonstop for several months now. The Qataris are getting more involved, and the Pakistanis and others. The Americans have focused, as Hegseth said, have focused on the military side of things. And the military side of things is a huge stalemate. And the U.S. finds itself a bit in a corner. It can attack ferociously, as the Israelis can in Lebanon and throughout the region. But the military power of Israel and the U.S. has not achieved any of their serious political objectives. And this is a big a disappointment to them, an embarrassment to them. But they don't know what to do. They're not negotiating seriously. And they just keep up the bravado of the attacks and the bombs and all that. I think the historic reality that before us is that Iran and Hezbollah have checked the U.S. and Israel in so many dimensions on the military side and forced them to come back to the negotiating table at some point and do a serious negotiations to address the underlying issues.
0: And Professor Khoury, I mean, if we could talk a little bit more about the negotiations. Trump, of course, had said that it would have to pay the price. Iran would have to pay the price for taking too long to negotiate a deal, saying Iran was, quote, playing us for suckers. The last time that Iran and the U.S. spoke directly, I believe, was in April. But talks have been continuing through intermediaries. If you could say what it is we know about the status of the talks at the moment and whether there is any expectation that Iran and the U.S. will resume the talks they had in Islamabad in April.
9: Well, I don't think it makes a huge amount of difference if they're sitting in the same room or if they're negotiating through Pakistan, Qatar, and others. The important point is they're narrowing down the differences between them, and they're narrowing down the points that they can agree on. And they seem to, they almost had an agreement a couple of weeks ago to have a ceasefire, a full ceasefire for 60 days, and then negotiate the trickiest part, which is the nuclear issue. And maybe some of the money that the U.S. Is withholding, and sanctions. There are issues that still have to be negotiated, but they both want to stop the war for sure. Netanyahu doesn't want to stop the war. They want to expand it, and they're doing that in Lebanon. So I think we're going to see this situation continue, where the U.S. talks to the various negotiators, maybe sits with the Iranians again, which would be a good thing. But at the same time, the really big dynamic, the big issue now, is the relationship between Israel and the United States. Israel has made it clear that it's not going to do what the U.S. tells it. Trump says he's in charge. The fact is, we don't know who's in charge. And if Israel is allowed to get away with continuing to attack Lebanon as it's doing, along with all the other stuff it's doing in Palestine, then this is a very bad sign for the whole Middle East. But these are all big issues, and none of them are clear. This is what's perplexing about this situation. And there's multiple war fronts, political, economic, sanctions, trade, aid, all kinds of different levels, different issues with different partners. And each of the actors, the Americans and Netanyahu and the Iranians, they're all playing to different audiences at the same time. It's extremely a multi-layered, multi-dimensional, and this is one of the things that makes it so hard. And nobody's in charge. Trump wants to give the impression that he's in charge, but clearly he's not. He doesn't know what to do. They don't know how to get out of this, and they don't know how to bring the rein in the Israelis. So I expect we're going to see a continuation of these tit-for-tat military strikes. It's fascinating that they each have hit each other. Israel, Hezbollah, Iran, and the U.S., they attack each other, do an attack, and then say, okay, we did it, and that's it. So these are not serious military assaults. What is serious is the total blockade on the Straits of Hormuz now, which is a place, and the Iranian announcement that they've created what they call a regional resistance belt, with Yemen and Hezbollah and others all together working much more closely together. And of course, and remember that Iran attacked Israel because Israel attacked Beirut about a week ago. So that makes it even more complicated. And this is, again, the situation where the U.S. and the Israelis are not clear about how to resolve this. They've never faced an adversary like Iran, or a group of adversaries like Iran and its allies in the resistance belt.
8: You know, in a moment, Rami, we're going to be talking about the World Cup opening today. It's the first time a host country is at war with a participating country, right? The United States versus Iran. But before we go, I did want to ask you about those three Indian sailors who were killed when the U.S. struck a tanker in the Strait of Hormuz. And as you mentioned, Iranian news agency is saying Iran's going to shut it down tight, the Strait of Hormuz, and what this effect will have. But first, the sailors.
9: Well, the World Cup being hosted by the U.S., Mexico, and Canada, but the U.S. is getting most of the limelight, is a continuation of the kind of racist, militaristic, imperial attitude that the United States has adopted in the Middle East with the confrontation with Iran, with the Israeli, Lebanese, Palestinian confrontations. And they're showing the same thing with the World Cup, banning a very highly respected Somali referee, not allowing some of the coaches to come in or some of the players. This is typical imperial, racist, colonial behavior taken to a new stage. And most of the world is pretty much disgusted by this, but they just have to play along with it. They can't stop it. And in terms of what's going on in the Middle East, the ban on the closure of Hormuz, as the Iranians say they've done, will probably be reacted to. The U.S. will react to this, and they have their blockade of ships, and they're attacking ships, as you mentioned, the three Indians who died. And this is a continuation, again, of the American attitude that we have a huge military, we can hit anybody anywhere in the world anytime we want, and they can. They have this incredible power, but they can't use that power yet. They haven't learned how to use their military power for constructive diplomatic purposes, and this is being proven once more in Iran, and the Iranians are replying not on military terms because they can't match the U.S. or Israel. But they're replying more on economic terms and spreading the pain to other countries in the region and hitting the U.S. wherever it has assets in the region.
0: We're going to have to leave it there. Rami Khoury, Palestinian-American journalist and distinguished public policy fellow at the American University of Beirut. He's also a non-resident senior fellow at the Arab Center, Washington, D.C. Coming up, we look at the start of the World Cup. Stay with us.

0: Barrio Tropical by Jose Miguel Ortegon Tovar. This is Democracy Now! I'm Narmeen Sheikh in New York with Amy Goodman in Sheffield, England. The FIFA Men's World Cup kicks off today with two games in Mexico. Mexico plays South Africa in Mexico City, and South Korea takes on the Czech Republic in Guadalajara. This will be the biggest World Cup in history, with teams from 48 countries playing over 100 games in 16 host cities across three countries, Canada, Mexico, and the United States. This is also the first time a host nation is at war with a participating country, the United States and Iran.
1: Policies from the Trump administration, as well as the Football Federation, FIFA, are making the people's game more inaccessible than ever. There's already the most expensive World Cup in history, this is.

0: Some of the decisions that we've seen been taken by the federal administration, be it the denial of visas for journalists from certain countries or the rejection of a visa for a coach of a team, as well as single-day visas for specific foreign national teams, this is anathema to what this tournament is supposed to be about. If we cannot even allow the players, the teams, and the journalists covering those teams to come into this city and this country, then it begs a larger question about our commitment to the spirit of this tournament.
1: On Wednesday, President Trump described the 2026 World Cup as the, quote, most successful World Cup they've had. He was later questioned by a journalist over the visa restrictions.
2: Some people are afraid that it's going to be harder and harder to get visas to come from outside. Can you
3: Well, we're working on it very closely to make sure the right people come into our country.
4: Among those affected are at least 15 officials and support staff for the Iranian team, forcing the team to train in Tijuana, Mexico, instead of in the U.S., and the Somali referee Omar Artan, who is denied entry into the United States. He was going to be the first Somali referee to officiate in a World Cup game, but there's this breaking news. Canada has invited him to referee in Canada for the World Cup. For more on all of this, we'll be joined by three guests as thousands of protesters are expected to disrupt the opening game of the World Cup in Mexico City. We'll be joined there by Jose Luis Canado Ceja of Dropsite News. And amidst rising fears of immigration raids in cities hosting the World Cup, we'll be joined from Philadelphia by Nalini Stamp of the Working Families Party and Our COPA. But first to Paris, France, where we're joined by Jules Boykoff, author of Red Card, the 2026 World Cup, Sports Washing, and the FIFA Greed Machine, as well as Kicking, a memoir about his former life as a professional soccer player. He represented the U.S. on the men's U23 national soccer team in international competition. Jules, welcome back to Democracy Now! Why don't you just introduce us to this first day of the game and the contradictions we see between the people's game and the massive sums people have to pay for tickets, the fact that it's the first time that a host country is at war with a participating country and the restrictions the U.S. has put on Iran. Lay it out for us.
5: The 2026 World Cup arrives wrapped in a paradox. On one hand, there will be more teams participating than ever before, 48 countries from around the world. On the other hand, this World Cup is shaping up to be one of extreme exclusion. Working class fans basically have no chance of buying a ticket to these games because of the exorbitant prices. You've got people from countries like Iran, Senegal, Cote d'Ivoire, Haiti, who have absolutely zero chance of getting a visa for this tournament. And you have people who have chosen not to come to the United States because they fear getting scooped up by immigration and customs enforcement. So this is a tournament that's supposed to bring the world together. But instead, what we're seeing in the lead up to this game is that you have a tournament of fear. You have a World Cup of exclusion and you have a World Cup of chaos. And the two main chaos agents to be aware of here are, one, President Donald Trump of the United States. He has made it absolutely clear that this World Cup is key to his political legacy. And he's used sports to his political advantage more than any president in recent history. The second culprit that's injecting chaos here is FIFA and its president, Gianni Infantino. FIFA has cranked up the prices for this, essentially putting it out of the reach of many ticket buyers, trying to squeegee as much money as possible out of world soccer fans around the world. And essentially, FIFA is treating Canada, Mexico, and the United States like its own private cash machine. And this has placed a real pall over this event that is supposed to be festive and happy. And it's also made this the most politically combustible World Cup in recent memory. And that's really saying something.
1: And Jules, this is the first World Cup to be held in the U.S. in 32 years. If you could explain how World Cup host countries are selected, and in this case, there are three, and also the fact of this ticket pricing, which is really, truly, as you said, exorbitant. Who sets the prices?

0: of the tickets.
1: Okay, so for starters, to get the World Cup, you have to put forth a bid. And you can access the bid that the United States, Canada, and Mexico put forth. And when you read it, it's all rainbows and unicorns and free transportation to people at these matches in the United States. Obviously, much has changed since then. And that's kind of an ingrained problem with these events, is that these bids come arrive with all sorts of promises that aren't actually delivered. In terms of the prices for tickets, there's two markets that to be aware of. The first one is controlled by FIFA entirely, and they're using something called dynamic pricing to assign value to these tickets. Dynamic kind of sounds nice, right? It's not nice if you're buying a ticket to the World Cup. That means they're trying to extract the maximum they can out of the ticket buyer. And that's why you're seeing for the World Cup final tickets in the range of like $11,000, whereas only 4 years earlier, the highest priced ticket for the final in Qatar was $1,600. On the secondary market, so when somebody buys a ticket and resells it, in the United States, there's no limit what they can charge. And FIFA loves this because FIFA snatches 15% from the seller and 15% from the buyer for every ticket sold. So I saw a ticket online recently going for $11 million. Now, I'm not saying they're going to sell that for that price, but if they did, FIFA would walk away with some $3.5 million for one ticket alone. And so if you think about the ticket pricing, it's a really good example of the FIFA greed machine in action.
2: Jules, also, if you can talk about the Iran team having to stay in Mexico and then in Tijuana, that's where they're training. President Sheinbaum has said that they can sleep there. And what deal was worked out with the United States, who said they can't stay in the United States? And also this Somali referee, the significance of him coming into Miami and being turned back. He ends up back in Mogadishu. And now the latest news, Canada says, oh, you can ref up here.
1: Yes, absolutely. Let's start with Omar Abdul-Qadir Artan, who was, in fact, excluded by the United States. And this was really a shame because it's too bad that the people didn't step up in this moment, other referees, and say, we're not going to referee matches unless our colleague is included. This is an award-winning referee who won the men's award for the entire continent of Africa. I would love for FIFA to have a stronger spine when it comes to these matters and stand up for this referee, because this is a horrific situation that we're dealing with. In terms of Iran, and by the way, if you have soccer fans cheering for a referee when they come back home, that's really saying something, I think. But then you have Iran right now, and this is just an epic fail on the part of the Trump administration, a strategic blunder in a major way. And here's what I mean by that. President Trump should be opening his arms wide to the players from Iran, because if you look at the recent history of Iran playing in international matches, you'll see that those Iranian players have taken the opportunity to do things that are critiques of their government at home. So, for example, the last World Cup in Qatar, you had Team Melli, as they're known, the Iranian team, not sing the national anthem in their opening match, thereby signaling to activists back home that they were on their side. More recently, the women national team from Iran traveled to Australia, where two of them claim political asylum, again, sending a message to people back home. And so this is a major own goal for the Trump administration, in addition to just being very much against the spirit of what this event is supposed to be.
0: So I'd like to bring in Jose Luis Granado Ceja. You're covering Latin America for Dropsite News and also the co-host of Soberania. If you could tell us, you are in Mexico City, the first match of the World Cup is happening there. If you could describe what the situation is on the ground and also talk about this, we spoke about it earlier with Jules, how much tickets cost there and the protests surrounding the Cup.
3: So here in Mexico, the conversation has been, are these protests that are happening right now as we speak in the streets of Mexico City, which include a sit-down protest by a dissident teachers union called La Cente, or if they're going to affect the actual event? Now, the messaging from the government has been that, no, everything is going to proceed as normal. There have been negotiations. Just yesterday, they were in closed-doors negotiations with the Secretary of the Interior, or La Secretaria de Gobernación, here in Mexico for 6 hours to try to reach an agreement. It's not clear as of yet. It's the morning of the opening match, and we still don't know. But of course, yes, here, you know, soccer is the most popular sport by far. And the people who love this sport are not going to be able to attend the games. They have been extraordinarily inaccessible to the population. And unfortunately, because also of these protests and maybe the Fan Fest, which is going to take place, the main one in the Zócalo. Anybody who's been to Mexico City knows this massive public square. There's a huge screen there, but right now it's totally it's surrounded by high fences in order to keep the demonstrators out. I think it's important to mention these demonstrations, of course, are legitimate. The protesters are highlighting the important issues. In the case of the teachers, they're asking for a repeal of a 2007 neoliberal law, which essentially privatized pensions in Mexico. They're also asking for wage increases. We've seen other collectives come together. The mothers of disappeared people have been protesting, trying to reach the stadium in the far south of the city. Other groups have been trying to use this occasion that the world's attention is on Mexico as the host, as one of the three hosts and the country that will have the opening match here, to highlight their issues. And I think it's a perfectly legitimate thing. The challenge, though, is that there are also reactionary forces. There are anti-popular groups who are trying to latch on to these protests, who are trying to create this scene as if there is chaos happening in Mexico. It's not the case. I did a little walk through downtown Mexico City to see how things are like. You know, things are calm. I happen to talk to many visitors who are here, who already have arrived here in Mexico to enjoy the festivities. And they all said that they're more than happy to take part in everything that's going to be available to them. They, of course, understand that there are social issues happening here in Mexico that are, you know, leading to these kinds of protests. But the expectation is that at least there will be a sense of calm, that there won't be disruptive events to affect the enjoyment of the opening match here in Mexico.
2: And Jose Luis, if you could also talk about the Mexican president, Claudia Sheinbaum's response, both to the protests of the teachers and the others and the indigenous people about in the disappeared, using this as a moment to highlight that issue, and President Sheinbaum's solidarity with the Iranian team and the deal that was worked out that they could train in Tijuana.
3: Yes, of course. So actually, the Iranian ambassador to Mexico made the proposal actually to have the games that involved the Iranian team be played in Mexico. It seemed perfectly reasonable, and it was actually something that President Claudia Sheinbaum embraced. Ultimately, it was FIFA who said that that wasn't going to be possible, that they would play in the United States. We know that some of the trainers, some of the staff have not been issued visas, and that they're forced to fly in and fly out immediately. But certainly here, also the Mexican population has embraced the Iranian team. There were crowds waiting for them to receive them in Tijuana. So it's a very different attitude here in Mexico. There is this, you know, this embrace of the idea, which is a good idea on the surface of it, that this should be an occasion for us to come together and to celebrate, you know, the world's game. But again, you know, the challenge has been that there are geopolitical considerations at play here. The response from the government in terms of some of these protests, in the case of the teachers, has been pretty much that the government in this moment cannot afford to comply with the demands of the teachers union, essentially to renationalize the pensions. There are different programs that essentially top up the pensions, and they've kind of been consistently emphasizing this as an alternative to this, just because, you know, the here in Mexico, since the election of López Obrador and now with Claudia Sheinbaum, it is a policy that's called Republican austerity, which is basically trying to keep spending down to focus on social programs, to focus on investment in infrastructure. Claudia Sheinbaum in particular has made a big investment, a big bet on investing in healthcare, for example. And so, you know, to be able to comply to this, it would essentially require a fiscal reform. And the government argues that just the conditions aren't in place for anything like that in this moment. In response to some of these other movements, of course, you know, there have been long-standing tables, places of dialogue with the mothers of the disappeared, with the parents of the disappeared 43 students from Ayotzinapa. We still don't don't actually have all the facts in terms of what happened, why were they disappeared, what happened to them. And of course, so that is ongoing. And so this is a moment where, you know, it makes sense to me that these kinds of groups would try to take advantage of the opportunity to highlight these issues. But like I said initially, the concern is that we've seen previously here in Mexico, for example, the so-called Gen Z protests, the Gen Z protests that were happening here, were actually a AstroTurf campaign funded by right-wing oligarchs. And so we saw actually as well a bit of a parallel in the case of Brazil with the protests against Dilma Rousseff. You know, many of these start as genuine, legitimate protests, which obviously much of the population understands why they would take to the streets to bring these issues up, but they can be co-opted. And so one of the lines that the president has been insisting on, one of her messaging has been that, you know, they want to create this idea that there is chaos, that this is an unpopular government, then that's just not the case, right? I mean, if you look at the president's approval ratings, she enjoys 70, 80% approval ratings in the country. So there is, I think, something more surreptitious at play here, that there are forces that are trying to take advantage of this opportunity.
0: Jose Luis, you mentioned that the mothers of the disappeared and the missing are basically trying to use this massive global event to draw attention to the disappeared, and just, you know, to give a sense of how enormous an issue this is. Mexico, first of all, has the highest number of missing and disappeared people in the world, around 130,000. International organizations have referred to this as a humanitarian emergency. So if you could talk about the people who are protesting, whether they're mothers or others, and what they hope will come out of this.
3: So, you know, there are these stickers, the Panini stickers, which are very, very popular. People actually meet up downtown Mexico City to exchange the ones that they do have, what they don't have. And actually, the mothers of the disappeared have done a very interesting protest in taking the image of these stickers and putting the faces of the disappeared as a means to say that, you know, all of this enthusiasm, all of this energy, all of this investment that is being made to have these games happen and happen successfully can also be used to find our missing children. And so that's been the one of the ways that they've been trying to communicate this message. And of course, you know, numerous human rights organizations have pointed to this. Some have called it a humanitarian crisis, and it is. You know, we're talking more than 100,000 people who have been disappeared. And this, of course, is a product of the decision way back in the government of Felipe Calderón to engage in a militarized response to the problem of organized crime in this country. And because these organized crime groups learned that, you know, it was easier to disappear somebody than face an investigation if they, you know, came upon the bodies of people. And so that's part of the reason why we're seeing so much. This is a legacy of some of the decisions made by previous governments, in the same way that the World Cup is, right? This was a decision that was made in the Enrique Peña Nieto government. And I think in a lot of ways they're doing the best that they can to attend to a situation that they inherited. But I do think that there have been important improvements in terms of the policy of actually having state backing for this very critical mission of finding the disappeared, to give comfort to the mothers of people who have, you know, of disappeared people, in order to, you know, to make it a more robust system to improve. For example, the database was apparently very, very insufficient. There was all kinds of missing information. There's been a determined effort to try to attend to that, to make it more. And I do think that there needs to be more collaboration with some of these collectives. I think a lot of the mothers have come together on their own, you know, in a self-organized way, because they've been frustrated with the response from state-level authorities, from the federal government, in terms of not giving enough to be able to actually do the work. It's hard work. It's quite literally going out into fields where they suspect, or they got a tip that there could be, you know, the body of somebody who had been disappeared, and digging through the dirt to try to find them. There is something called the Comisión Nacional de Búsqueda, or the National Search Commission, which is meant to accompany them. And there needs to be more of this kind of initiative to make sure that they feel like they really are accompanied. This is important for the state. The president has said so as much, to say that we, you know, this is a debt that we owe to society to attend to the needs of these mothers who simply want to know what happened to their children.
2: Jose Luis is speaking to us from Mexico City. We're going to go right now to Philadelphia, to Nalini Stamp, Director of Mass Audience Engagement for Working Families Power, with the Our COPA campaign. Nalini, thanks so much for joining us. So you have this World Cup set to be the largest sporting event in North American history. At the same time, you have this massive Trump immigrant crackdown. If you can explain to us what our COPA, what for Working Families Power is calling for, and what you understand the agreement of ICE's presence around the stadium, around the United States is right now.
4: Yes, well, thank you for having me. Our COPA is a joint initiative from Working Families Power and Mi Gente Support Committee, and we have one goal, is to keep the game beautiful. It's so important. This year, we have had so much issues with ICE, and we fundamentally believe that football unites us while ICE is dividing us. Folks have said it before that this is one of the most expensive World Cups. We need to keep it accessible and keep it within our communities. So what we're doing is making sure that people have safe places to gather, because joy is not a luxury. Joy is how a lot of our communities survive. So having safe watch parties, we're having free football clinics and soccer tournaments for people to actually enjoy in safety. There's been a lot of cases of ICE going to soccer fields, going to baseball fields, going where sporting events are happening and snatching up children, snatching up communities. They've been inside of schools where we know, and you know, in Minnesota, they took Liam Ramos. And this is something that a lot of people are fearing. They're fearing not just ICE presence at stadiums, which, look, in an international tournament, there are a lot of, you know, there are a lot of federal officials, especially from the Department of Homeland Security. But people are really, really afraid of them having raids, that ICE will go and raid communities where people are watching and gathering together. In most countries in the world, people just put up, and you just see it all over, you know, the city of New York last night, people are putting up, TVs to just watch it collectively. People will just say, here, come and see this in our village, in our town. And people are afraid to do that in the U.S. in the United States, because Donald Trump and Andrew Giuliani, who is his World Cup czar, is making it about them. They're making it a strongman show. And I fundamentally believe they do not want immigrant communities and communities who enjoy the beautiful game, like myself, who has been a fan of, I'm wearing the 1994 U.S. Men's National Team World Cup kit. I was a fan of Tab Ramos then, who is a Latino immigrant, and they don't want us to have joy in this moment. And so right now what we're seeing is just high level of tensions. Last week, or 2 weeks ago, 2 weeks before today's start of the World Cup, the director of Homeland Security threatened to pull Customs and Border Patrol officers from Newark Airport because of what's happening at Delaney Hall, which is 8 miles away from what they're calling the New York-New Jersey Stadium, which is where the World Cup final will be played at. So when we're, you know, our initiative with our COPA is to just make sure that people can enjoy and have a sense of joy and community and enjoy this. And we have two clear demands. We want to stop all ICE raids during this entirety of the World Cup, during the next 39 days. And we want the travel ban lifted on the countries who are participating in the World Cup, on Haiti, on Côte d'Ivoire, on Senegal, Ivory Coast, on Senegal, and Haiti, because their fans deserve to be here. That is not a political move. It's a human move.
0: And Nalini, could you also talk about the fact that some cities in the U.S., Atlanta, Seattle, and L.A., the police have said they will not cooperate with ICE? What is the position of other cities?
4: Yes, a lot of folks have said that they won't cooperate with ICE. We have also seen in New York, folks have said that they won't cooperate with ICE. I think a lot of different cities are saying they will not cooperate with ICE. Unfortunately, there are cities who have a long history of ICE cooperation, in Houston with 287G programs, in Kansas City. And so it is something that we are making sure that every person who is here, who lives here, who celebrates and loves the beautiful game have Know Your Rights tools. We have Know Your Rights tools on ourcopa.com. There has been lots of other programs that are just making sure. Zohra Mamdani, the mayor of New York, is doing his own Know Your Rights program in the city to make sure that anybody who's in New York or New Jersey has what they need to to be, you know, to have know your rights. So what it's what I love about this is that, you know, communities are answering to keep each other safe, and we will keep each other safe as much as possible during these games. But the story should also be, I think a lot of the story is about Donald Trump and he wants it to be about him. We have to also make it about how communities are welcoming these teams. Here in Philadelphia, Ivory Coast played a free game to the public so that their fans could see, and their fans can't come from their home country, and it was packed at the Philadelphia Union Stadium. Folks in Virginia, Ghana, you know, the diaspora from Ghana welcomed the Ghana team with traditional instruments. People in New Jersey are welcoming Morocco and supporting them. We have to also show that people are celebrating right now.
0: Nalini Stamp is Director of Mass Audience Engagement for Working Families Power. Thank you so much for joining us. She's also with our COPA campaign. Jose Luis Granado Ceja covers Latin America for Dropsite News. And Jules Boykoff, author of Red Card, the 2026 World Cup, Sports Washing, and the FIFA Greed Machine. Thank you all for joining us. Coming up, will Congress reauthorize a controversial part of the Foreign Intelligence Surveillance Act before it expires on Friday?

0: in our midst by Montreal musician Paul Carnello. This is Democracy Now! I'm Nermeen Sheikh in New York with Amy Goodman in Sheffield, England. A key provision of the Foreign Intelligence Surveillance Act, or FISA, is said to expire on Friday unless it's reauthorized by Congress. Section 702 allows for the warrantless surveillance of foreign nationals believed to be outside of the U.S., but is highly controversial for inherently sweeping up and storing vast amounts of data from Americans, including emails, texts, and cell phone data. A bipartisan group of senators is opposing the reauthorization. President Trump has asked Congress to pass a short-term extension to buy time, which will be voted on today.
1: The push to reauthorize FISA has been complicated by Trump's selection of MAGA loyalist Bill Pulte as acting director of national intelligence, replacing Tulsi Gabbard. Pulte has no known background in intelligence. While serving as director of the Federal Housing Finance Agency, he used his position to target Trump's political enemies with criminal referrals over claims of mortgage fraud. Pulte will remain director of the Federal Housing Finance Agency and chair of Fannie Mae, Freddie Mac, while also serving as chief of intelligence. President Trump was asked by a reporter last week why he believes Pulte is the best person for the job.
2: Well, he's very smart. He's a person who's got high integrity, and it's an acting position. It's not a permanent. He's not going to be permanent because, you know, I don't think he'd want to be permanent. But he's a very smart guy, and he may find out some things about the rigged elections, et cetera, et cetera.
1: To talk about this and more, we're joined by Cindy Cohen, executive director of the Electronic Frontier Foundation, just written a new book, Privacy's Defender, My 30-Year Fight Against Digital Surveillance. She's joining us from San Francisco. Cindy, thanks so much for being with us. Can you explain what this controversial article is of FISA that has to be dealt with by tomorrow? And also talk about the significance of Pulte and his new role.
3: Sure. FISA Section 702 is a piece of the foreign surveillance law that has to be reauthorized every couple of years. And this reauthorization came up because some of you may recall the government was doing all of this illegally and off the books for many, many years. And after they got caught, Congress created some oversight, not enough. And one of the pieces of oversight was that this has to be reauthorized every couple of years so that Congress can take a look and see whether it's working well, whether more privacy protections are needed, or whether it should be continued at all. And so every time this comes up, there is a push by organizations like EFF, but also a bipartisan set of members in Congress to try to get some privacy protections in it. And right now, the central one is to require a warrant before searching this huge amount of data that is being collected by the NSA, especially for the FBI to need a warrant in order to search this for purposes. So that's the centerpiece of the fight right now, and that's why we have this periodic reauthorization. You know, the nomination of Bill Pulte is really I think it's a bit of a slap in the face of the national security folks who keep saying that this is a really important and serious program that could never, you know, would never be misused and is only going after stopping foreign terrorists. That's the story they tell us overall. They keep getting caught, really misusing this data and also searching far more broadly than they're supposed to under the law. But every time they say, don't worry, we fixed it and we're very serious people and we will only use this for important fighting terrorism and similar things. And I think, you know, nominating somebody who's got no national security experience and instead has a pretty growing track record of being, you know, somebody who just goes after Trump's enemies, so using this in a very political way, is, I think, just a bridge too far, even for some members of Congress who otherwise might support the program. And, you know, don't get me wrong, EFF thinks this program should be stopped. It was started illegally, and it hasn't gotten any better. But, you know, a simple warrant requirement shouldn't be a very big lift. But it took this nomination of a completely unqualified guy to get enough members of Congress to really stop it. And I think it's time to take a look and listen hard about the privacy protections that are needed at a minimum for this program to go forward.
0: Well, just to convey, Cindy Cohen, the scale of this program, shortly after it was established, FISA quickly became one of the top intelligence gathering mechanisms in the country. FISA intelligence provides up to 70% of the president's daily brief. And even if the law is not extended, the NSA could still continue to operate the program through March 2027. What would that mean in the context of Bill Pulte being the acting director of national intelligence? What information would he be privy to?
3: Well, he could be privy to anything that's searchable in this database. Database is really a huge, huge collection of information. I mean, they say they're only targeting foreigners abroad, but they're really collecting, in the first instance, a much, much wider range of information and then sorting through it with some secret ways that we really don't have any insight into, and claiming that in the end they only keep things that are targeting foreigners abroad. But even on that scale, it's a huge amount of domestic communication of Americans inside the United States. And of course, the rest of the world deserves privacy too. So it's a huge corpus of information. And since the actual work of searching through this is so secret, it's almost impossible to know what isn't potentially available, but certainly somebody who was willing to go through, the mortgage records of people in order to identify potential, avenues into the president's enemies, this would be a much bigger trove of information that could be weaponized against people who the president wants targeted. And the fact that, what the president said was that this could be used, for some of the election, claims that he's making should be especially troubling because those are largely domestic issues. I mean, I think that it's already being signaled that this information is going to be used for things that is far afield from national security or foreign intelligence narrow targets that what it was created on the story that was all it was going to be used for. So it could be a tremendously powerful tool. The collection and you're correct that even if the program expires, it doesn't end. It's already been reauthorized until March of 2027. So even if Pulte's in there for a very short period of time, there's a lot of damage he could do. This massive national security surveillance state that was built after 9/11 has always been a threat to freedom. It's been a problem from the beginning, and we've always had assurances that it would never be misused. I think
1: Cindy,
3: that the warning lights should be flashing red at this
1: point. Your book. Cindy Cohen, you articulate this so well in your book, Executive Director of Electronic Frontier Foundation. I recommend everyone read it, Privacy Defender, My 30-Year Fight Against Digital Surveillance. That does it for our show. We've been broadcasting from the studios of Sheffield Live, Community TV and Radio, and we are going to be at the Sheffield Film Festival today and tomorrow. I'm Amy Goodman with Nermeen Shaikh.
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1: 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Remember, taking care of your mental health is just as important as everything else on your to-do list. 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
2: 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And all I'm going to say to you is, fuck off and die.

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Queer Arts Festival 2026 embraces precipice as both danger and possibility. 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The festival has got a variety of programming available throughout the month of June, including literature and poetry nights, film screenings, and music and dance performances. 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
3: 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My name is David Dichter. I sing with MDC, and you are listening to CITR 101.9 FM in Vancouver. 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
1: There are some people that aren't into all the words. 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
1: Hello and welcome to Queer FM Van, Canada's longest running queer radio program with your host, DJ Denise Fraser and Barb Snellgrove. How'd you do? Happy Pride. Oh my God. Happy Pride Month. We're right in the middle of it. Just about right in the middle of it. And so happy Pridey days to everybody. And of course, here in Canada, happy National Indigenous History Month. Miigwech to all of our incredible Two-Spirit creators and music artists. We've got a special show coming up for that later in the month. But we're going to say hello right now to each other and do our standard check-ins, because Denise and I, if you have been following us over the last couple of weeks, live smack dab in FIFA country. As Vancouver is, of course, one of the host cities for the FIFA World Cup coming up, in a week. But it has been interesting watching in our respective corners of the world all the biz here, biz there, you know, and all the sweeping and cleaning up. So Denise is very close to the Science World Dome, or the circle, that has been made into the world's biggest, soccer ball, right?
2: Football.
1: And so they finally slapped the last panel on, so it is now officially fully a soccer ball. Boy, are a lot of people going to have photos of that all over the world. So how is it going? Because you got the parking pass. Last we chatted, you got a parking pass.
2: Updates.
1: You have swag.
2: Officially, yeah, I got the parking pass. And actually, I had a comment from a person. I'm not showing off, but just telling people about it. And they were like, do you think people would break into your car for that? And I scratched my head and I was like, I wonder if that could be a thing. Is it that much of a commemorative item? But
1: well, it could well be, not to mention, not just creative, but boom, now they've got a parking pass.
2: Yes, to use to get around.
1: And they can access. Yeah, because you've got a Willy Wonka gold ticket, my friend.
2: True.
1: And hey, then you get to sue FIFA. Or a broken window.
2: Right. Oh, man. But yes, there's been so much sweeping, cleaning up, and painting. This came to mind just off air. Also, did you see the unfurling of the Grouse Mountain Canada flag, too?
1: My God.
2: That was a huge thing that just came out. I think it was like this week. Really recent. This is a new thing. It's supposed to be for Canada Day, but right.
1: Well, Grouse Mountain. We are, of course, if you're not locally from here,
2: right.
1: We are surrounded. We live in God's country. It's a beautiful, beautiful little area of the world, surrounded by water and with the mountains all around us. And so, Grouse Mountain is one of the local ski hills. And they have, so of course, you know, and anyone that knows anything about skiing in summer when the mountains are bald, they're not covered in any snow, you can see where all the snow runs are because it's clear cut. There's no trees there. And cut, literally, that's the name of this particular run, faces out over Vancouver. As from a skier's view, it's stunning when you're skiing down the slopes. Because you have all the lights of illuminate, you know, at night, if you're night skiing, you have all of Vancouver below you. It's stunning. But they unfurled, as Denise mentioned, they unfurled this Grouse Mountain Canada flag.
2: Now, so how do you feel about the positioning of it? Because it's kind of wonky to me.
1: Oh, God. You know, and because someone was like, well, it's not correct because they actually had to do it that way, apparently.
2: Yeah,
1: I think it was too wide.
2: right.
1: I think it was just simply, it was too wide to go the other way. And I mean, if you're flying into Vancouver, you can't miss it. Again, folks, it is a record setter. It is the largest flag ever done in the world. So Guinness has given them a plaque.
2: Ooh, wow.
1: And it took a huge team of, oh yeah, they were already on it. And to get a Guinness Book of World Records designation, you have to tick a lot of boxes. Like, it's not just they send someone from Guinness out and they have to go along with their little clipboard and pen.
2: Right.
1: And it is like 160 meters long by 80 meters tall, which is basically, folks, about the size of 2 football fields. Now, it's made of special weather-resistant fabric, but when I heard someone talking that was up there and they were feeling it, the flag.
2: Feeling it.
1: Yeah. They were feeling up the Canadian flag. The Guinness has one of the things that it has to be made of flag material.
2: Okay.
1: But as Denise mentioned, it breaches etiquette because it faces, what is it, north south.
2: Yeah.
1: And the flag, of course, customarily goes west east.
2: Yeah.
1: And it also dictates, did you know, because many years ago when I worked for the federal government, there are actual etiquettes when you are displaying a Canadian flag. And one of them is that it should never touch the ground.
2: Right. I remember that from Girl Guides. We have to fold the flag
1: this
2: up.
1: This thing covers, that's all it covers is
2: yeah,
1: ground.
2: It's the
1: right?
2: ground. Yeah.
1: Yeah. But, it is, it's now one, it runs on cut. You can't, because I was driving down Clark, excuse me. And I was going to turn on First, and that gives you a perfect view. If you live in East Van and you haven't seen it, folks, you must be blind, because that gives you a great view of it. And I'm like, is that a Canadian flag up on top of Grouse Mountain?
2: Me too.
1: Like,
2: I had to do a double take. Yep.
1: Yeah, exactly. I had to do a double take. It weighs, I think, 1,500 kilograms, and it took over 100 people to stretch it out over the ski run. So this was no small thing that they did.
2: Oh, yeah.
1: So we got the soccer ball.
2: Soccer ball, right? New installations.
1: I'm close to one of the bridges, and under the bridge, there's ping pong courts and there's picnic tables. All the ping pong tables, all the picnic tables all got a new, we got new
2: paint.
1: Ones, we got new boards. We got
2: oh,
1: new
2: really?
1: Paint jobs.
2: Wow.
1: Oh, yeah.
2: Yeah.
1: So this is, one of the good things that you do get when a large scale event of this size, like an Olympics or a FIFA or whatever comes to town, is, everyone's on their best behavior. You get a brand new dress, basically.
2: Getting a paint job. And getting it,
1: getting the paint shine. Job. Putting on makeup for the first time in the week. Right?
2: Prettying up Vancouver. Yeah. Oh, my goodness. Yeah. Oh, I wanted to mention this. I don't know if you've been down to this side, but Mariner Side Drive, just down right by the water and Davie Street, in that little circle area, they started painting the ground there, too. I saw them working away. They're on their hands and knees painting the ground again with FIFA colors.
1: My
2: And
1: the City Hall.
2: Oh, yes, yes.
1: City Hall FIFA colored it.
2: Oh, yeah, I saw that. And then I was like, why did they pick that one side facing, like, north with the FIFA?
1: Exactly.
2: I didn't understand.
1: It can't be seen by the buildings. Like, you want the side that is. Yeah, it is. Well, I guess it's because it's the front facade of City Hall.
2: Oh, okay.
1: Faces out on 12.
2: Right.
1: Because technically, you should paint the other side, because that's then all of downtown Vancouver can see it.
2: Exactly. Yeah.
1: Yeah.
2: Yeah, that was interesting. Well. Everything's all out.
1: So, I've avoided most of downtown, like the plague, so I've missed some of the, the fan zoning stuff that's going on downtown. But we have definitely been... we have been beautified, that's for sure. And hey, folks, go to, copy this one down, Vancouver, F is in Frank, W is in Wilma, C is in Charlie. So Vancouver, FWC26.ca. Because, if you do nothing else, you got to check out the fan zone out at PNE Hastings Park, because there is going to be all sorts of incredible things. There's over 100 performers.
2: Yeah. It's
1: something
2: endless.
1: Like that.
2: Yeah.
1: And there's some, real good, because, there's obviously some queer performers that are going to be there. And specifically, two that are probably well-known to, the local queer community. So we've got DJ Osho, and we got G-Love, a good bud G-Love. And, anyone else you can think of off the top of your head that's queer that's going to be coming?
2: Well, we were talking about Kay Trinada, and also we've got DJ Krista Mack also, who's one of our locals,
1: Right. Oh, there's just going to be so many. And if you go out there, they have like the stage for the new amphitheater that's been built. So you'll also, you know, a bonus sell is you get to see the new amphitheater, which is absolutely stunning. And they have a giant, three giant screens thrown up on the stage so that you can watch. So you'll get a ticket and then you get to free entertainment and you get to watch two matches.
2: Wow.
1: Which is pretty cool.
2: Love that.
1: I see, that's pretty cool because, you know, some of those, you know, some of those tickets are pretty pricey. Mm, pretty pricey.
2: Free is always good. Oh, and we got to shout out Jamie Fine too, who we've played their music. They're from Australia, but another queer artist that is notable.
1: That's great. So go check out the site at VancouverFWC26.ca. We're for our next show. You know, we're going to be in the thick of it.
2: True.
1: During FIFA. So we might cover a little bit more for you next the following week, which is going to be, Christ only knows. We're already in June, Denise.
2: Yeah, can you believe it?
1: It's like, dear sweet Jesus. But June 16th, we're going to be doing, you know, because it is, of course, National Indigenous History Month. So, you know, I know we gladly and are honored to showcase Two-Spirit Indigiqueer performers all throughout the year. But we like to, you know, put a bit of special mention in terms of music and interviews on that day. So please do tune in to Queer FM Van for that. But yeah, we're going to get going here because we've got an incredible show for you. We have two fabulous interviews. We have, of course, all sorts of music and culture and events and news for you coming up right here on Canada's longest running queer radio program. So we're going to take a quick break and then we're going to entertain you for the next couple of hours. 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

0: 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We honor the ancestral and ongoing care for this land by the host nations. 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
1: 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It is interview time, so get settled in, folks. We're really stoked to present this next artist out of LA. Shaka Walker is an LA-based SAG-eligible actor, poet, author, recording, and spoken word artist. His work explores Black queer love, heartbreak, identity healing, and self-reclamation. He is the author of Love and Heartbreak, the story of a man who loved deeply, broke quietly, healed slowly, and rose again. Shaka takes you through the fire, the first crush, the grown man heartbreak, the spiritual awakening, the return to softness. Every page is a confession. Every line is a reclamation. Shaka recently released his debut poetry album, which is inspired by the book. And through acting, poetry, music, and visual storytelling, Shaka creates emotionally honest work centered on truth and becoming. And you can find this compelling storyteller on Insta and Facebook at shaka.walker. And we welcome to Queer FM today, Shaka Walker. Thank you so much for joining us.
2: Thank you.
3: Thank you again. And do you remember your first spoken word piece, Shaka? Do you want to take us back to your first times on stage?
2: My first time on stage was in high school, poetry club, and we named the group Outspoken.
1: Oh, cool.
2: And yes, I came up with the name for the group. So, and we would meet like on Tuesdays and share our poetry, write our poetry, and that's where I perform my poetry on stage, and it lit a fire in me as an artist, and I knew that I wanted to do more in the future, and I did, and I went to festivals, talent shows in the schools, and I won first place, and it pretty much made me feel good about myself as a queer artist.
1: That's, you know, God bless, kudos to your school for having a poetry club, because the one thing, you know, we're finding, and it's, this has gone on for decades, is when there's funding cuts and cash is tight, it's for some reason, it's always the arts that they hack first, and it's the arts that you should be, you know, amplifying more than anything.
2: Yes, the art, the LGBT Straight Alliance Club.
1: Yeah, awesome. So you had lots of support growing up in terms of being queer then?
2: Yes.
1: Well, you know, you like me are one of the luckies, right? That's a wonderful one. Yeah. Unfortunately, you know, you have to look at it that way, sadly. But it's funny because Denise, when you asked that, I was picturing like little 4 or 5-year-old Shaka writing poetry about milk and cookies. I went way back. I went like way back.
2: Well, I mean, I actually did write poetry.

0: how we treated Columbus then and how we treat Christopher Columbus now, two different things, thankfully. So when you were starting out, because a lot of the time people, or artists rather, you know, they come from a place of, you know, starting out as a musician, or more in terms of what, you know, you're famous for, starting out as a writer, and then fall into poetry. But, it, you know, it seems like poetry, that was it for you right from the get-go.
1: Yeah, it started my fire. It was also the music. I also like instrumental, and that kind of shifted my imagination to trying to create a story, you know, within the story. So that's when I started writing.
0: And so with Love and Heartbreak, which is, you know, your new book. It's really interesting that you've released a poetry album that goes along with it. Tell us a little bit about that and how you came to decide to, you know, double up your workload.
1: Well, I always like big projects. So Love and Heartbreak came from my own experiences with relationships and healing and memory, trying to understand myself through love. You know, I've always had a hard time dealing with love. I've been married before it was legal at the age of 15, growing up as a teenager. And I had this Cinderella story. My ex-husband was 21 years old, and so I had all these different love and heartbreaks throughout my life. And at first started out as a poetry book, a way of me to put my emotions on the page and to tell the truth of what I've been through. But as I kept working on the poems, I realized that this could be made into some music. And I felt like it wanted to be heard. So the book naturally grew into spoken word recording project. And I wanted people to not only read the words, but feel the emotions in my voice, the love, the ache, the healing, and the self-reclamation behind it.
0: That's really, really cool. Because, you know, again, it's the nuance I find with poetry. You know, everyone reads things differently in their head while they're, you know, looking at the page. And I think it's really I think it's a really cool idea how you did this, because it might make people look at it differently, you know, because you put the the comical way of looking at it, the emphasis on a different syllable. And or emphasis on a different syllable, right? So, you know, it's much more nuanced when you, as the artist who created the work, does it.
1: What
0: type of poetry do you, because folks, if you didn't know, in terms of poetry, there are literally thousands of different types of poetic forms across cultures worldwide. It's actually really, really cool. And there's like over 150 well-documented types in the English language alone. So what would you categorize your poetry as? What kind of genre does it fall within? Is it spoken word or?
1: Yeah, spoken word storytelling. It tells a story, my relationships and breakups. And some of it is in rhyme and most of it is in freestyle.
0: Love the fact too that you are bringing men's emotions to the forefront, because a lot of times women obviously wear their heart on their sleeves a lot more than men do. Mm-hmm. You know, and men will hold it in and lock it in, which is never good. We all know that now in terms of, you know, head health and mental health. And so thank you for spearheading that.
1: Yes, you're welcome.
2: Yeah, I really feel it with the softness you mentioned earlier.

0: How does your identity as a Black queer actor, author, and poet and recording artist shape the stories you choose to tell?
1: Well, my identity shapes everything I create. Like, as a Black queer artist, I know what it feels like to love deeply and to be misunderstood and confused in a relationship and have that ended up in a breakup, and to search for belonging and to turn pain into something meaningful. No, I don't want to tell flat stories. I want to tell stories of layers, stories about desire, heartbreak, identity, masculinity, like we had talked about, softness, healing, and survival. And being an actor also helps me bring character and emotion to my poetry, especially when I was in the booth. And being a poet helps me find language for things people sometimes don't know how to say out loud.
2: Right.
1: And being a recorded artist gives me another way to bring those stories to life.
2: So what inspired you to create Love and Heartbreak? Like, and how did your poetry book grow into spoken word recording project? Tell us the walk our audience and us through the creation of Love and Heartbreak.
1: Well, the project explores what happened when you give yourself to love and then have to find yourself again. There are poems about attraction, romance, emotional connection, losing yourself in someone, heartbreak, grief, and finally choosing yourself. And a big theme is learning that love should not require you to disappear. I talk about vulnerability, but also boundaries. I talk about heartbreak, but also healing. And I talk about self-reclamation, that moment when you stop asking someone else to complete you and start returning to yourself.
2: Is Love and Heartbreak specifically about one person, or is it about a number of relationships you've had over the years?
1: It's about a number of relationships that I had over the years.
2: Girl, do they know about it? Do they know they're named in this?
1: They will.
0: With the recording process, are you hands-on with the recording? Do you want to talk about some of the studios you've worked with in the past?
1: I worked with a studio, I forgot the name of it, in Florida when I first started doing some spoken word and recording it in the booth. And now I just finished my project, Love and Heartbreak, the album, with Mix Studios. And it was also Mix Studios is seen as the Los Angeles recording studio that was seen in Love and Hip Hop, a reality television show, Los Angeles. And they helped create my project for me.
2: What did creating Love and Heartbreak teach you about yourself as an artist?
1: Well, creating Love and Heartbreak taught me that my pain has a voice, but it does not have to control me. It taught me that I can take personal experiences, my relationships and my love life, and turn them into art that other people can connect with and say, wow, I know how you feel, or wow, that's really interesting, and I didn't know that about you. And it also showed me that I'm not just one type of artist. You know, I'm an actor, poet, author, and recording artist. And all those parts of me can work together. And this project helped me trust my voice more. It reminded me that my story matters, especially when I'm telling it honestly.
2: So cool. And so, you know, because you do, like, you're what we like to call a creative hyphenate. You got lots of //. You know, you're an actor, a poet, an author, recording and spoken word artist. Do you just sort of, you're creatively, Do you just sort of like follow the path and, or are you like, I'm going to write this, I'm going to work on a book, or, you know, it's like is the acting forefront, you know, like, oh, go, where's your life? Do you just sort of hop around between them all, or?
1: Yeah, well, I follow the formula from artists that I grew up with, like Will Smith, which is where I got the concept to record this spoken word, because he hasn't done music in a while, and this was his first time coming back into the music scene. And so he inspired me to write more, because I haven't written in a little bit, and so that's what inspired me to write Love and Heartbreak as well. And so he's also an actor, a rapper, and a producer, so he has different talents that I also have, and he helped me create and give me fuel to create some great work.
2: Oh, cool. The you know, in terms of your poetry, have you thought or considered, you know, are there any particular poetry bits that you have or have created that would be conducive to, you know, laying them down as a music track?
1: Yes, I have 10 poems that I made into a music track, and it's available on Bandcamp. And one of my favorite that my mom, she was the first one to support me and buy the album, and she said her favorite was "It's the Way That You Make Me Smile." So it's a bit of a mix. It's something that I haven't even heard of before, seen anybody do. Bit of poetry, spoken word, storytelling, and a little bit of auto-tune. So
2: Really?
1: that mixed in together into different types of tracks. So it's a pretty cool concept. I think so.
2: That's kind of interesting because, you know, good or bad with autotune, it's here to stay. And autotune, as it relates to spoken word or poetry, it's like finding that sweet spot where to put it in. So, with you know, what do you hope that your listeners and readers take away from your work, especially other queer artists or people navigating love and identity?
1: Well, I hope people take away that they are not alone. You know, love can be beautiful, but it also can be complicated, especially when you're trying to understand yourself at the same time. For queer artists and queer people navigating love and identity, I hope this project reminds them that their feelings are valid, their stories deserve space, and healing is possible. I want people to feel seen. I want them to know that heartbreak's not the end of the story, not the end all be all. And sometimes it becomes the beginning of coming back to yourself and loving yourself and who you are as a person. And that's where love comes in it.
2: Will you be touring your project this summer? Because this seems perfectly suited to like the Pride Festival circuit, right? The stages.
1: Yes. Definitely.
2: Congrats.
0: Oh yeah, what does the stage performance look like for you when you get up there?
1: I actually performed some of my poems in April, and it was pretty good. It was at a festival, and I don't have any stage frights or anything like that, so I'm pretty, you know,
2: Yeah,
1: professional. But
2: pretty chill.
1: I just like the crowd. I like it to be around people and being in my own creative flow. It turned out pretty good.
2: And where can people get your work if someone wanted to get Love and Heartbreak?
1: Well, I have an Instagram, and it's Shaka, Shaka, dot Walker, Walker.com. On the Instagram.
2: Yeah.
1: And I have links to my books and then my album as well.
2: Awesome. So go to, you know, on Insta, go to the proverbial link in bio, folks. And of course, it's on Facebook as well at Shaka.Walker.
1: Yes.
2: That's so cool.
1: Yes.
2: We want to thank you so much for joining us and talking on a very important subject, which is queer Black male love, which, you know, we don't think gets, you know, enough attention. And, you know, are you currently in a relationship?
1: I'm not, but I am still friends with my ex. Good. And he actually came out here for to California for his birthday to spend time with me. And we had a good time, so that's why I said sometimes things aren't the end all be all. You can still be friends with
2: Because the reason why I'm asking is, I've said this to people before, looking for love, and I go, you know, don't go looking for it, because it's out there. It's going to come to you when it's time, right? When it's ready. And I always tell people, I said, you know, there's someone out there in the world walking around dumb as a doorknob right now, not knowing what's in store, and floating above their head is the word Shaka Walker.
1: Exactly.
2: And, you know, somewhere out there, your name is floating above somebody's head. And we sincerely hope that you run into that person one day, and that you fall madly in love and skip off into the rainbow sunset.
1: And get married legally.
2: And get married legally, right?
1: Yeah.
2: We thank you so much for coming on the show today, Shaka, and sharing a little bit of your journey towards finding love. And folks, please do check out Shaka.Walker. And go check out the links in the bio to learn more about where you can pick up Love and Heartbreak, which is a beautiful story and stories, poetry, that are surrounding love, vulnerability, heartbreak, healing, and self-reclamation. Pick up Love and Heartbreak. Thank you so much for joining us today, Shaka.
1: Thank you.
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0: Hello, this is Shaka Walker, a Los Angeles-based SAG-eligible actor, author, poet, recording artist, and spoken word artist. 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
2: 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I am your host, DJ Denise, and we've got Barb Snellgrove as well. This is your Queer FM news on CITR Radio, spanning the globes to bring you LGBTQ news and updates. So we'll take us to Russia on this story. A Russian psychiatrist has tried to revive the discredited notion of transgender spectrum disorder, claiming being transgender is a mental disorder. She referred to the rise in transgender identities as a transgender epidemic and criticized supportive medical professionals. However, this diagnosis is not recognized as the World Health Organization declassified being transgender as a mental illness in 2019 to reduce stigma and improve access to care. So, yes.
3: What kind of doctor is that?
2: Right?
3: Yeah. Trying to revive the discredited notion. They're trying to, you know, gain brownie points with a god-awful regime. Yeah. No, it's not. Just let, you know, we, how many times you and I say this, just let them live their lives. We're kind of spreading the rainbow map. So this one is kind of here, there, and everywhere, but specifically Europe. ILGA Europe has published its annual rainbow map and the LGBTQ plus rights index. And Spain, Spain has now claimed the number one spot for the most LGBTQ plus positive laws and policies. Spain displaced Malta from the number one spot, a position that Malta has held for the last 10 years. ILGA explained in its report that Spain's rise to the top reflects a combination of achievements, including a fully functioning recognition implementation of trans identities in healthcare, new legal protections, new national LGBTQIA plus and trans strategies, a new independent equal treatment and non-discrimination authority, and a determined fight back against far-right attempts to dismantle national trans protections. The ILGA Rainbow Map is based on a survey of 76 criteria across 7 categories, covering laws and policies on equality and non-discrimination, legal gender recognition, civil society space, and more. Malta has only lost one criteria point for explicit policies in goods and services, which they've bracketed as sex characteristics, dropping it to 87.73. But in contrast, Spain has improved greatly, moving from 78%, which put it in fifth place in 2025, to 88.7 for a first place position this year. Those are huge numbers, folks, if you follow these kind of things. The ILGA notes that Spain has followed through on commitments it set out in 2023, while Malta's LGBTQ plus rights situation faces stagnation and a lack of continuous reform, with no anti-discrimination framework brought in after a 2019 equality bill was tabled and stalled. So kudos to, I guess, Malta for, you know, holding the lead for 10 years. Maybe they just started resting on their laurels a little bit while Spain upped their queer game.
2: Yeah, congratulations. Wow, and as we are entering into Pride Month, the first week in, hey? Over 25% of LGBTQ plus individuals feel excluded during Pride Month. Research from dating app Tame shows that among 1,100 surveyed, only 59% feel represented. Many believe mainstream pride is not inclusive. 25% citing the exclusion of LGBTQ plus people of color, trans and non-binary individuals, and those outside major cities. Additionally, 23% are skeptical of brands participating in pride, with some viewing these efforts as performative. So pride, do better.
3: Yep, gotta do better. New total.
2: Right?
3: It's becoming very clear what I've seen so far within Pride Month online, I guess we could call it that, is how skeptical we as queer folk are of brands participating in Pride. Definitely picking up on that vibe. For another thing that has been all over queer socials is the Patagonia brand and Patagonia, the drag queen brand. That story has been all over the place with for and against, factions holding court. Patagonia is making her voice heard after months of silence regarding the federal lawsuit filed against her by the clothing brand Patagonia. In a post on social media last week, she shared a statement calling for the corporation to drop the lawsuit. Patagonia told the media, "They're only suing me for a dollar," the drag artist wrote. "What they're actually trying to do is take away my name permanently and threaten me with more than $1 million in legal fees. This is not a brand conflict. This is a corporation trying to erase an activist. This is how corporations bully individuals who cannot match their resources." Patagonia continued, "Because this would take away not only my activism and my career, but also the livelihoods of the team I employ. This is a betrayal of Patagonia's core mission, because if they're in business to save the whole planet, why are they suing a climate activist?" Gonia also uploaded a video to Instagram calling out the outdoor apparel company and wrote an open letter to the board of directors and trustees. "I have believed from the beginning that there is room for an agreement that protects your trademark while letting me keep my name and my work." The letter read, "I believe that still today." Gonia ended the open letter by stating that this lawsuit serves no real purpose and distracts from the real issue at hand, working together against climate change. She added, "With respect and hope, I ask you to intervene and drop this lawsuit today." And of course, going back historically, in January, Patagonia, the clothing company, filed a complaint in a California federal court against Patagonia over trademark infringement, arguing that the move was, quote unquote, "to protect the brand we have spent the last 50 years building," according to a press release. The clothing brand claimed that the drag queen's name, a play on its own, could be confusing to consumers. In the complaint, the brand also argued that the drag queen, who uses her name on clothing and other commercial ventures, directly competes with its products and the advocacy work it participates in. And the company said it was seeking $1 in damages. "We're not against art, creative expression, or commentary about our brand," Patagonia wrote in a statement at the time. So this is ever evolving. It is back and forthing. A lot of queer people, and this is, I'm just going to stick with that. A lot of queer people have jumped on the bandwagon, thinking that this has been an attack on queer rights. And I have seen online numerous long, well-spoken or well-articulated, rather, responses by people who have read the lawsuit and are actually backing Patagonia, the clothing company, because this is purely a trademark issue. And interestingly enough, Denise, I in looking online, apparently the reason why a lot of companies have to be so brutal when it comes to trademark infringement or potential trademark infringement is because if you let one slide, apparently if you go again, like go to court for another totally different thing, if you have let one slide, that works against you in trademark law.
2: Oh, which that's unfortunate. Yeah,
3: which I found really, really interesting. So they said, well, you let that one slide, so what about this one? So that's why they have to be militant about, I guess, you know, or better explains why they have to be so militant when it comes to trademark infringement. But apparently, you know, there's a little bit of questioning going on with regards to this lawsuit, and maybe Patagonia, the clothing company, is right in what they are doing. Because they had said you can keep the name as long as you don't sell clothing. And then, you know, Patagonia, the drag queen, started selling clothing.
2: Right, yeah.
3: So, yeah, so, you know, it is what it is either which way. But we'll see how the court case turns out in the long run.
2: Yeah, it's a fine line you got to stick to, right?
3: Oh, boy,
2: oh
3: yeah.
2: My goodness.
3: Yeah, wow. And there's a lot of it. Because I remember when Apple, you know, the makers of phones and things like that came. Apple, the Beatles record label, slapped a lawsuit on them.
2: Oh,
3: because again, trademark infringement. And and of course that was a hugely expensive lawsuit. And then what turned out is like, okay, you can use Apple, but but you have to stay away from music. Yeah, ha ha ha, how did that turn out?
2: Yeah, that
3: Apple
2: didn't work
3: music,
2: out.
3: Music, of course, is like, you know, synonymous today.
2: Yeah, global.
3: Yeah.
2: Oh, well, speaking of prides here, so trade unions have come together to support Durham Pride after the Reform UK Council cut its funding. Deputy Leader Darren Grimes stated that the council would not fund the event, saying it has shifted from celebrating gay rights to political activism. In response, unions raised more money than was cut. The equity donation, £7,200, organizer Mel Metcalf expressed gratitude, insisting that nobody can stop Pride.
3: Interesting fun fact about these trade unions and Pride and the trade union coming together to support, because I can't remember, I think this was activism in the UK going way back, like going back decades, but I may be wrong, don't quote me on the timeline. But coal miners, yes, it was a bit, because Margaret Thatcher was the Prime Minister of the UK at the time. And was trying to, you know, freeze out coal miners who were on strike. And the coal miners had no way to make a living because, you know, she was really grabbing them by the proverbial jingles. And so they put out a call, and it was the queer organizations that came together and raised the equivalent of what today would be around $70,000 for them towards their fight with the government. And so this has sort of come full circle. This is really, really cool that now the trade unions have come back and are helping out the prides. Just a little fun fact to throw in there. You know, we'd like to offer our snippets of historical reference here. Totally off of that subject, and go visit Pornhub, shall we? Because Pornhub is finally catering to women who love sapphic adult films. The popular porn streaming site is launching Pornhub Sapphic, a new site dedicated to lesbian and non-binary content and creators designed specifically for women-loving women. Pornhub Sapphic will feature content curated for the female gaze for the WLW community, inclusive of lesbian, trans, bisexual, and non-binary identities. Pornhub Sapphic was created in direct response to feedback from lesbian, queer, and straight women who told us they wanted an experience that felt made for them, said Alex Kakesi, Vice President of Brand and Community at Pornhub, in a press release. Women are often left out of the conversation when it comes to adult films. But according to Pornhub, not only is 38% of the company's global audience women, but lesbian is the most viewed category among women. By working with creators and users, we're building a space where women-loving women content is featured and celebrated, Kakesi continued. For creators, Pornhub Sapphic offers new opportunities to connect with an engaged audience actively seeking their categories of consent. For viewers, it's about providing women with a dedicated place to explore and enjoy adult entertainment with their experiences and desires in mind. Not only will the new site be devoted to content for sapphics based on audience feedback, but it will also feature female-focused advertising and be free of male-targeted ads like traditional penis enlargement promotions. Yeah, probably a good idea. Popular sapphic content creators like the award-winning duo The Jelly-Filled Girls are also a big part of the company's rollout of Pornhub Sapphic in the hopes of drawing in audiences from across the adult film streaming site. Lesbian content already exists on Pornhub, and it's watched by women. In 2022, lesbian was the number one favorite category for women on the site, and women watched scissoring content 155% more than men did. In fact, lesbian was the most viewed video category overall last year. The site logged an abundance of searches for WLW content, and that, of course, is Women Loving Women, including the term scissoring, lesbian, MILF, and strap-on. So there you go. Again, we're teaching people stuff. Kudos to anyone who's a lover of sapphic porn. So, you know, I think we just lost some listeners as they went Googling.
2: Yeah, I know. I mean, yeah, something to and expanding the search categories. Thank you, Pornhub.
3: Isn't it interesting how the lesbian is becoming like the number one search by other women on the site, as in the last year we've started to see the females, you know, starting to kick back against male, you know, the patriarchy.
2: Right.
3: Yeah. Anyway, that's it for this week's news, folks, but there is plenty more coming on Canada's longest queer radio show. So you stick around. We're going to take a quick break, but we'll be right back with plenty more on Queer FM 101.9 CITR Radio.

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0: 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And speaking of which, get yourselves all settled in, folks. We have an amazing interview starting right now with a queer creator. Allison Reed is an award-winning Canadian filmmaker known for stories of adventure and exploration of the human spirit. After a groundbreaking career as a stunt performer and one of North America's first female stunt coordinators, she founded Free Spirit Films to pursue bold, character-driven storytelling. Her debut feature, the LGBTQ plus comedy, The Baby Formula, opened the Mannheim Heidelberg Film Festival in 2008 and screened worldwide. She went on to direct and produce the critically acclaimed feature documentary, The Woman Who Loves Giraffes, which won multiple Best Film and Audience Awards, numerous glowing reviews from the top industry media, and folks, I can't emphasize enough how important this one is, a 100% fresh rating on Rotten Tomatoes. Continuing her work spotlighting iconic, inspirational Canadians, Allison's new feature documentary, The Art of Adventure, celebrates a transformative 1957 journey by world-renowned wildlife artist Robert Bateman and fearless biologist Bristol Foster. The Art of Adventure is an inspiring and deeply human documentary about the extraordinary lifelong friendship between Robert and Bristol. Through their epic 1957 journey around the world, armed with a 16mm camera and an artist's brush, the film opens a vivid window to a planet once wild and unscarred. At its heart, the film weaves nature and activism, showing how two very different men fought to protect the natural world, one with art, the other through science. And you can learn more about the film on Insta at The Art of Adventure Doc, and of course the director themselves, Allie Reed Film on Insta. And we welcome to Queer FM today, Allison Reed. Thank you for joining us.
2: Thanks so much for having me, Barb.
3: Yes, we're so happy to be speaking with you, Allison. And as a queer director, tell us about some of your earlier work. We'd really like to dive in deep to get to know you better.
2: Well, as you mentioned, I started my career when I was 17 as a stunt performer. I was just this wanted adventure, wanted excitement, and pursued.
0: That'll do it.
2: But yeah, that's what I pursued. But I also did some wrote some scripts or early in my career in the when I was in my 20s that were, you know, television episodes that actually got produced. But, you know, my stunt career just took off and I ran with it. But I always had that interest in storytelling. And as I aged, my career evolved into, stunt coordinating, which is really a little microcosm of directing. Like, you're dealing with actors in a big way on set, and the actor-action component of stunt sequences, and working with camera department, prop department, like all the departments that you work with as a director. So it's a more natural evolution that people may think to become a director. So yeah, I started directing episodic television and working on many Canadian series like, you know, Heartland and Hudson and Rex, and
0: classics.
2: Yeah, all the classics. Anyway, but I also, you know, make my own passion projects, stories that really, really speak to me through my company. And the first one, as you mentioned, was called The Baby Formula. So that film was about. The premise was it's about a couple who are the first two women in the world giving birth to each other's babies, biological babies. So they've made one of them works in a lab, and they've made sperm from their own stem cells fertilize each other's eggs, and it's a comedy. I mean, one of the women has parents who religious or right-wing nutcase, and played by Rosemary Dunsmore, who did a great job. And Angela Vint and Megan Fallenbach play the two Athena and Lilith characters, and they were both pregnant in real life while we were making the film. In fact, their pregnancies sort of inspired me to do it. So we were shooting, I shot for 9 months over the course of their pregnancies, and the real babies are in the films. And and actually, you know, I shot that film on a shoestring. And the best story was I wanted to get, you know, some production value in the film. So I thought, why don't I go down and shoot at the Pride Parade in Toronto? So we got media badges and permission to do this. And I wrote the scene with my co-writer, Richard Beatty, where Athena's water breaks during the parade. So one of my stunt buddies, CJ, was down there with her Harley. And the scene was that we would, you know, her water would break, we'd put her on the back of the Harley and whisk her away to the hospital. So, you know, being a stunt coordinator, I'm very concerned about safety. And Angela was very pregnant at that stage. I was like, okay, before we shoot the scene, let's just practice getting you on the Harley and making sure everything's okay. So, you know, Angela climbed on the Harley, and then she sort of went red and just got off and took her helmet off. And she said, "Allison, my water just broke."
4: Oh, oh no. Yeah, art imitating life and vice versa.
2: Exactly. Yeah. So, oh my God, Maggie's, how old is her daughter now? But she tells her that story, you know, how some drag queen went by and went, "Girl, this is the best day in the world to give birth," you know. And you know, what a
4: happy pride, bitches.
2: Exactly. Yeah. So that was the first story that was my first feature-length film. And then I went on to do one, you know, about called The Art of Adventure, or sorry, The Woman Who Loves Giraffes, which is about a Canadian woman who, her name's Anne in a Stag. And she fell in love with giraffes when she saw one in a zoo with her mom when she was 4 years old, and just couldn't get these creatures out of her mind. And so she went all the way through school, got her biology degree, and there was no information on giraffes. She kept asking for giraffe books and giraffe information, and there just wasn't any. So she decides to go to South Africa by herself as a 23-year-old and study them. So she had a really, really powerful story, and that really spoke to me. Yeah.
0: It's is the baby formula still available somewhere to watch?
2: It should be, you know. That is an excellent question. I mean, Wolf was the distributor down in the States. It was on CBC. Yeah. I'm not sure if it's still on CBC, to tell you the truth. But I can, if anyone's interested in seeing it, they can contact me through the Art of Adventure website. So as well as through Insta, we have the artofadventuremovie.com. So you can contact me through that website, and I will see what I can do about getting. I should know the answer to that question, but I don't.
0: That sounds like an absolute classic.
2: Yeah, it was such a blast to make that film. It was it's putting a smile on my face just thinking back. Yeah.
0: And that would also be like a TikTok mother's, because, you know, if you're filming it over 9 months.
2: Yeah.
0: You really.
2: Oh, my God. Yes.
0: I mean,
2: yes. Absolutely. Absolutely.
0: You know, usually the refrain in filmmaking is, come on, we're chasing daylight, people. But, you know, basically you're chasing womb here.
2: Exactly. Yeah.
3: Growth of a child. Yeah.
0: Breaking. Oh, it's like when you were saying that she was really, really, really pregnant and was getting on a motorcycle. And I know how wide you have to spread your legs to sit on a motorcycle seat. And I was,
4: You had me right there.
3: This is such a heartwarming story about friendship and adventure and travel. What do you hope that audiences can take away from this documentary?
2: Well, you know, the thing about Robert and Bristol is that they were true to themselves. Like as kids, you know, they met at the Royal Ontario Museum in a junior naturalist club, and they bonded over their love of birds and birding, which was not that cool a thing, especially back then.
4: Yeah, that's, you know, and,
2: yeah, as Robert said, you know, he was not a jock, like he was not an athlete and not a jock, and he felt like a bit of an outsider. I mean, he was into painting and birding. And Bristol, same thing. I mean, Bristol's father was a lawyer, insurance guy, businessman, and he valued that, not relate at all to being immersed in, so fascinated by birds, basically. But the two of them, you know, stuck to their guns and followed their passion. And that's what inspired them to go around the world. I mean, after Bristol got his master's, he decided, you know, he just wanted to explore the planet. So they had this Land Rover built in England with two, it was an ambulance body. So it had two cots in the back, and they just decided to go around the world in it together and just lap up the planet, the nature. And the wild thing about it is, this is 1957, and Bristol took a Bolex, 60 millimeter Bolex camera, and he filmed the journey. So the film is like a time capsule. Like that footage is 69 years old today, so almost 70 years ago. So you feel like you're on this trip with them. And, you know, Robert Bateman was, you know, he was 28 when they took the trip. So he was teaching art. He was a high school art teacher. He was not a famous artist at that stage. And he was painting and sketching as they went around the world. And we have that artwork in the film. And actually, one of the cool things he did was they went through 19 countries. And he painted an image of each country that they went through along the side of the Land Rover, all the way around the Land Rover.
4: Oh, cool.
2: So, and to see that they, you know, they formed that bond, you know, over 80 years ago when they were in their teens and met, and they're both in their mid-90s now, and you know, they live down the road from each other in Salt Spring Island, you know, and that friendship has lasted all that time. It's funny when, you know, some people believe it or not, I mean, when I grew up, Robert Bateman, his name was a household name.
4: Oh,
2: like
4: gosh,
2: he was just an icon. Yeah. But I've been floored by how many people in younger generations have no clue who he is. Like when I was telling people about the film, younger people go, Robert Bateman, is that Jason Bateman's father?
4: Yeah, of course, right?
2: they have no idea. So yeah, so many people who have seen the film actually told me afterwards, you know, I thought the two of them were a couple. It comes out later that they're and it is. I mean, they are, you know, they're just good friends, and you know, they both have wives and families, and they're totally straight. But you know, it's funny how that inference was made. Yeah.
4: Okay, so yeah, for those of you that are tuning in that are overseas, Robert Bateman is a Canadian naturalist and painter, and his work is world-renowned, and, you know, really beautiful, beautiful work that is environment and animals, and, you know, of course, you grew up in Canada, if you have a painter's brush and are gifted with it, it's going to run off. Yeah, he's Order of Canada, Order of British Columbia. He's got all sorts of letters after. I think it's like OBC, and I think there's another one in there as well. Google it, Brenda, I often say, for those who aren't in the know, so that you can learn about the incredible work that this artist does. And I guess so the obvious question becomes the Land Rover, because if it's covered in paintings, this is kind of like a really early Banksy going on here. you know,
2: yeah.
4: Whatever happened
0: to the Land Rover, aka the Grizzly Torque, as it was known as. But whatever became of that, because if it's covered in Robert Bateman paintings, that's a work of art unto itself.
2: It is, and I don't know. Well, here, I don't know if I should give away what happens in the. I want people to watch the film, okay. And I don't want to give it away. But I will say, I will say that when they come back from, like, they came back, shipped the. So when they went from continent to continent, they like lifted the air, the Grizzly Torque onto. Onto ships and, you know, shipped it from continent to continent and eventually, you know, came back to Canada. Robert had to come back and teach, so he came back a little bit earlier than Bristol, but Bristol landed.

0: was like the third character in the film for sure. I mean, they love that.
1: It's like the ultimate gap year trip.
0: Yeah, absolutely. Absolutely.
1: 60,000 kilometers, 14 months across 19 countries, including Africa, Asia, Australia. Unbelievable. What a core memory. My God.
0: Yeah. And it's inspiring. I mean, for younger people, like, we obviously have an older audience for the film that, you know, the Bateman fans are attracted to the film. And many of them have no idea about, I mean, they know a lot about Robert's story, but not that he went on this, you know, iconic expedition. But young people have been watching the film and just coming up to them. We've done a lot of Q&As together and they just said, oh my God, you're living my dream. I want to do what you guys did. And that's exactly what Robert and Bristol, are advocating for, is that we need to connect with nature in order to protect it. Like, doing it through our screens just doesn't cut it.
1: No.
0: And that if actually people, they want, you know, we're trying to actually use this film to inspire youth engagement and to help with environmental initiatives, you know, and following the footsteps of Robert and Bristol, who have both made incredible contributions to environmental initiatives. I mean, Bristol, was the head of the Ecological Reserve Program in BC, and he's responsible for setting aside hectares and hectares of very sensitive habitats. So over 100 ecological reserves. And these aren't really, I mean, the public's not really well known. They're not like national parks. They're like habitat, like protected habitats for, you know, things like to thrive.
1: Out here, the Rifle Conservatory, oh gosh, I can't remember what it's, I went there as a kid in a field trip, and it is this bird sanctuary that is out, oddly enough, not too far away from our airport, but it's massive. And that's not officially a park, but it's similar. Yeah.
0: It's a reserve. Yeah. It's amazing. So we've actually created an educational guide it has six lesson plans that relate to the film for grades 7 to 12, and then also a post-secondary section. So that that guide will be available shortly on our website, downloadable for free for teachers.
1: That's great. And what the obvious question becomes, because you go from making the baby formula, which is a queer comedy. And you've got one, the woman who loves giraffes. And then all of a sudden you're making this, you know, with a straight bromance trek across the world, preaching environmental causes and our environment and our planet. How did you get involved with this?
0: I know, it's crazy, isn't it? You would think that, like, I wouldn't have predicted this, but...
1: No, whisper in the ear that got you involved with the Art of Adventure?
0: Well, you know, it's all three of them are stories that speak strongly to me, and it just shows that, one's sexuality doesn't have to dictate what stories resonate with you. No. I think, you know, gay stories can resonate with heterosexual people and vice versa. But how I came to Bristol and Bob was through Anne Innes-Dagg, the giraffe scientist. So the three of them were all at the University of Toronto together in the 50s. So Bristol was in Anne's biology class, and he would end up co-writing a text with her that became the seminal textbook on giraffes. So still used worldwide as, you know, the Bible on giraffes. Mm-hmm. And Robert was actually her first boyfriend. They went on a few dates. So they were all in the same friendship circle. So when I was making The Woman Who Loves Giraffes, I had reached out to them for photographs. And so I was in contact with them by email. And then my partner Cheryl and I, it's actually Cheryl's fault. So we were vacationing on Salt Spring Island. She wanted to go to Vancouver Island, to Pinot and Salt Spring Island for one of her birthdays. And it was

0: in 2021, and we're staying in a yurt on Salt Spring Island. And I'm like,
1: as one does.
0: Yes, one does. And I'm like, how could we be here and not at least say hi to these guys and see if they want to go for a coffee? So the next thing I know, we're having lunch at the Batemans with Bristol and his wife and Libby and Bob and his wife Birgit, and I'm hearing about this story. And I just got such an amazing feeling from these guys, and had that same powerful feeling that I had when I heard about Anne's story and met Anne. It's like, God, this just has to be made. I can't I cannot not make this. And sort of started apologizing to Cheryl right away, because of course making these things is I produced it as well as directing it. So it's like, it's still 7 days a week, because now, 100%. Now that the film is made, the job switches to getting it out there.
1: Yeah.
0: And working with, you know, I have Game Theory Films as the distributor in Canada, and we've just done, we've had an incredible release. So we've, you know, did the film festival circuit, won all kinds of audience awards and best film awards. So it really resonated with people. And then we did our theatrical release. So we're just on the tail end of that. But 5 weeks we're in cinemas across Canada, and we kept, you know, it's not easy for an indie film to compete against, you know, the Marvel movies and all the other things. So, but we've been earning our way along into, you know, more and more cities and more venues. And it's been expanding out into, I'm talking to Germany, Belgium, France, like Land Rover enthusiast groups are nuts about this film. And and we're screening it. I'm at we're in the Shanghai International Film Festival. We're in a Docklands in New Zealand. So, you know, starting to get out in the rest of the world. So anyway, I had to apologize to Cheryl because, you know, puts other things on hold.
1: 4 years of your life.
0: Yeah.
1: But how cool, you know, because you mentioned action films, and, you know, for a while there, I'm like, oh God, is that all we're ever going to see again? You know, where are the character driven and, you know, the movies and the documentaries and things that really grab everyone? And, you know, as opposed to just everything being a rehash of the same thing or another spin-off of, you know, to have this come out. And it reminds me, because I just recently watched Remarkably Bright Creatures, which is the new film. With Sally Fields. And starring, of course, folks, if you haven't seen it yet, starring the joy of the Vancouver Aquarium. I can't remember what the name of the octopus is.
0: Oh, really? I didn't realize that.
1: Of course, AI art is, you know, AI is used in it to be able to get the octopus to do a lot of the things. But apparently, the octopus at the Vancouver Aquarium is who they base the AI on. And apparently the resemblance is uncanny. But yeah, it's, you know, so it's great to see these kind of films, you know, at the forefront, as opposed to just another Marvel Universe kind of a thing.
2: So thank you so much for telling these stories and documenting it. It's so important. I was just curious, like when you were saying that it compelled you to tell this story, also their advanced age, was that also a reason that really inspired you to go forward with the story?
0: No, to tell you the truth, no, I just connected with those guys, like just to be in their, there's just something about their presence. They're just so zen and so, you know, and Bristol has got such a sense of humor, and he's just such a unique kind of a guy. I mean, he eats insects, you know, he eats termites. And you know, he's not squeamish at all. He's just a character, and he loves teasing people with it, you know, because he knows how squeamish other people are. But it's really just the way we're socialized. He's like, they're great protein. Like he tells these stories of like having his frying pan, and he's got some like garlic and some butter in it, and he shines a light on it and the insects fly in and he crisps them all up, and they're quite tasty. And
1: I hope you weren't hearing this before dinner. Well, he is a biologist, so, you know.
0: Exactly, yeah.
1: So you pack up because you know these two gentlemen in their mid 90s, because they traveled to Ontario to tour with the film. So
0: well, yeah.
1: How was that experience for all of you?
0: Oh, it was incredible. I couldn't think of. I mean, we had the film festival premiere at the Vancouver International Film Festival back in October, and that was awesome because they were both there and they were both, you know, wearing their moose hide jackets with the fringes and everything.
1: Oh, work in the room.
0: yeah. And then for Ontario, we were, you know, we launched. We kicked off at the Hot Dog Cinema, which is also a huge cinema that was totally like jam sold, like not a seat in the balcony or anywhere was free. So that was really uplifting. But the bummer was that Robert had had an issue with his eye like right before they were supposed to get on the plane, like a very serious issue with it. Mm-hmm. So he and Birgit weren't able to come. So they had to cancel the trip last minute. So it's just Bristol and his family and I touring around. So we miss Bob a lot. But he's all better now. He's recovered well. So he's going to be doing the Q&A by Zoom for the Royal BC Museum on the 26th. And he's back in action. So that's great. And he's actually turning 96 on the 24th of May. So in 2 days. Yeah. But it was great touring with Bristol. I mean, he hadn't been back to Ontario in quite a while. So we went to his house that he grew up in and just looked at the outside. And then the lady was sort of watching us, watching the house. And yeah. I actually knocked on the door and said, "Hey, this guy used to live here." So she actually invited us in and learned about the story of her house. And then she came to see the film. So that was really cool. And, you know, the Royal Ontario Museum invited us for a private tour, and they actually dug out the specimens. So when Robert and Bristol were on the trip, they were sending specimens of these little rodents that they caught back to the Royal Ontario Museum, and they're still stored there. So wow. they dug them out, you know, bats and other little rodents. So they've got the little tags on saying, yeah, 1957 Bateman Foster, you know. It's pretty incredible
1: thing, right?
0: Yeah.
1: It's such a cool, because this could be, yes, it is a documentary, but this could also be just a feature film, like a film starring, you know.
0: Absolutely.
1: And Brad Pitt go on another buddy, you know, it's another buddy
0: trip. Ryan Reynolds, two Canadians, Ryan it's, Reynolds and Ryan Gosling. What do you think?
1: God, absolutely.
0: Oh, they're a bit old.
1: Yeah, well, you know.
0: I think we could deal with it if you want to do it, guys, just we can make it work.
1: So I guess, you know, what's next for the filming? You know, is it launching people video on demand, or where can people?
0: It will be, in fact, very, very soon. It will be on, be able to be streamed on all the regular VOD platforms. So keep an eye on our website and the artofadventuremovie.com. So you can see where the film's screening on that site, and you can also keep up to date with everything that's happening. So we'll announce that shortly.
1: That's amazing.
0: We have a newsletter you can sign up for, or like you said, follow the socials and we'll keep you abreast of where and when and what platforms and all that.
1: Great. I guess, you know, the obvious question in summation is, after the success of this, what are you working on in the next, what's your next project?
0: I've been told I'm getting divorced.
1: Or you're gonna, yeah, exactly, right. I know. I said it with a smile and a rolled eye.
0: No, I know. She's kidding. She was kidding, I think, but maybe not. actually, it's Cheryl's birthday today. So, what is next? Well, as I said, I'm still working like 7 days a week on this. Mm-hmm. So the job is not done on this one yet. And it would have to, the story would have to have that same feeling, So we'll see if anything else pops up. In fact, you mentioned scripted stories. So I come from the scripted world of film and television. Mm-hmm. And actually, when I optioned Anne's book, Pursuing Giraffe, a 1950s Adventure, I intended to make a scripted film about it, and just by circumstances followed her to Africa when she had been invited back after, you know, over half a century away. I decided to go with her and shoot it, and that's how that documentary was born. But I have a scripted version that I'm trying to get going. It's expanded into a miniseries, 6-part miniseries. So because there's so many cool parts of her story that we couldn't go into in the documentary. Like, can you imagine this fish out of water, 23-year-old naive woman just following her passion, gets off the ship in South Africa, apartheid South Africa. She had all sorts of incredible experiences, and I'm trying to get that one going.
1: Well, and in the Jane Goodall, Diane Fossey kind of vein of, you know.
0: Yeah, exactly. Giraffes in the mist. Yeah, exactly.
1: If you got giraffes in the mist, you're going to be missing half their body, because it's going to be one of those cool surreal shots with the mist going through the middle and just this little head popping out.
0: Yeah.
1: It sounds incredible, folks. You've got to catch The Art of Adventure, and it is an epic 1957 journey around the world, armed with a 16mm camera and an artist's brush, featuring two incredible artists, Bristol Foster and Robert Bateman. And we congratulations on this. We wish you all the best of success on the continued promotion of the film. And for those of you who want to check it out, learn more about it, and the who, what, where's of watching, go to the website www.artofadventuremovie.com, or you can check it out on Insta, The Art of Adventure Doc, and of course the director, producer /the film-it themselves, Allison at Ally Reed Film on Insta. Thank you so much for joining us today and talking a little bit about this grand adventure.
0: Thank you so much for having me. It's been so fun to talk.
1: Thank you, Allison Reed. Don't forget to check it out, folks, The Art of Adventure, that is out now. And we're going to take a quick break, but we're going to be back with plenty more on Canada's longest running queer radio program, Queer FM, on CITR Radio 101.9.

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I miss New York, not for the reasons you do. 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
5: 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So please do check us out. And of course, CITR.ca, look up Queer FM, and you will find all sorts of incredible shows for you to enjoy if you want to take a look back through our archives. 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The Vancouver Men's Chorus, Made in Canada, their shows always sell out. 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And the core community gallery exhibitions are all totally free. 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Port Moody Youth Pride happens Friday, June 26th at 5 p.m. at the Pomo Arts Center. And that is 2425 St. John Street in Port Moody, British Columbia. Located just outside of Vancouver proper, but highly accessible via the SkyTrain, this second annual festival is explicitly dedicated to queer youth and their families. The event features live music, free food, and several interactive crafty corner stations. Attendees also collaborate on a community art piece presented directly to Port Moody's Municipal Council. You can check them out at eventbrite.ca. The Really Gay History Tour runs Sundays and Saturdays throughout June, and it departs from Vancouver City Centre Station, which is in downtown Vancouver. And while this outdoor walking tour is technically all ages, it's highly recommended for teenagers ages 14 and up due to the complex historical focus on local legal battles, protests, and social history. And it's led by a professional guide, and boy, is he ever in bright pink. It's highly accessible, stroller and wheelchair friendly, and it's a walk through downtown and the West End. And you can check out the Royal Gay History Tour on their website, Royal Gay History Tour. Dr. Seuss Drag Brunch. Boy, that sounds like that's going to be a colorful one, folks. Sunday, June 28th at 12 p.m. at Hotel at the Waldorf, 1489 East Hastings Street in Vancouver. 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Murder is a Drag, Friday, June 12th at the Woodward's Building, the Goldcorp Center for the Arts, 111 West Hastings in Vancouver. This is presented by Vancouver Mysteries, and it's an interactive musical murder mystery, featuring an entire cast of local drag performers acting as the prime suspects. Audience members work together to gather clues, solve puzzles, and vote on who done it. Participation. Good Lord, it's been a long show. It's optional, making it an engaging and creative alternative to traditional nightlife. A Meryl Streep drag show, Sunday, June 21st at 12 p.m. at the Rec Room Granville Street, 855 Granville in Vancouver. And it's described as a hilarious cinema-centric tribute drag event hosted by local artist Acacia. Performers Bliss, Dyslexia, and Theoretical pay homage to the most iconic, dramatic, and meme-worthy characters of Meryl Streep's legendary film career. And, of course, it wouldn't be Pride season without East Side Pride, which is taking place on 2 days, June 27th and June 28th, all day at Grandview Park, located at 1657 Charles Street in Vancouver. This is hosted by the Vancouver Pride Society, and it's a multi-day grassroots event centering on community care, creativity, and local queer joy. The park fills with live music, drag performances, artisan tables featuring local creators, and community organization booths. And there's also going to be a community barbecue organized alongside the Sage Community Food Bank, and the cost is free to attend. A super sapphic summer, meet, mingle, and mix, Saturday, June 27th at 5:30 p.m., happening at the Junction, 1138 Davie Street in Vancouver. Organized by Les Hookup Events, this 19-plus gathering is a specifically tailored event for queer, trans, and non-binary individuals looking to forge new friendships and community connections. The space drops local club music in favor of intentional icebreaker games and light appetizers, prioritizing genuine conversation. Remember when we did that, folks? Cost is $18 and it requires a government ID. And finally, there are a fair amount of Pride celebrations that are happening in BC at the start of June. So we want to give a shout out and a happy Pride to those towns that celebrated Pride in the first week of June, which we have just missed. So Salmon Arm Pride, Vernon Pride, Kelowna Pride, Bowen Island Pride, North Peace, Fort St. John Pride, Quesnel Pride, Smithers Pride, Sunshine Coast Pride, Squamish Pride, Ladysmith Pride, and South Okanagan Similkameen, which is Penticton Pride. All of you, have a wonderful, wonderful rest of summer. You got your Pride parades out of the way early so you can enjoy all the other ones. And, of course, for a complete guide to all the June Pride Festival events that are happening on Vancouver Island, because we want to make sure they're all included as well, visit the Queer Center Comox Valley website at queercenter.ca. That's it for the Van Bag listings for this week, which means that's it for the show. We want to thank our guests, of course. A big shout out to them for joining us. A big shout out to all of you for tuning in. 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

0: Spray my faucet corn, my blister horn flung into the day. Why oughta storm my gristle formed dung into the shirt doused bed where socks loom my fizzled norm sung inside the dirt house?
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0: Room, my ray, my osteo floor, my glistened shorn mug flay.

0: and the avant-garde. On June 26, Bud Roach will perform Fin Amour, a contemporary reflection on medieval chivalric love poetry at Firehall Art Center. And on June 28, Walgren and DeBowers will be at Ocean Artworks on Granville Island in collaboration with the Vancouver International Jazz Festival. 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

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We're gonna do this great story on this like bizarre cult, right? And they go down to bars and they eavesdrop in on conversations, and then they don't even print the whole truth. What they do is pick the most sensational, you know, stories.

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You know, I mean, there's some people are into heavy metal, some people are into being junior executives. We're into this just because this scene gives you the opportunity to be an individual, and you get to say what you want to say, do what you want to do.

0: Queer Arts Festival 2026 embraces precipice as both danger and possibility. 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

Good morning, Vancouver. You are listening to CITR 101.9 FM, Vancouver. My name is Allie, and today I am the showfill host for Discolli because Ollie is in Toronto living it up, and I am so excited to be doing this. It is my solo debut on CITR, and I will be taking over Discolli in September, but for now, I'm just a show fill, you know, just dipping my toes, but really excited to be here. Thank you so much for tuning in to Discolli. Today is June 12th, Friday, June 12th. It is a beautiful sunny day outside, and we have some new music today, which I'm so excited to cover. But first, before we get started, I do want to acknowledge that CITR is live and broadcasting off of the traditional, ancestral, and unceded territories of the Musqueam people. So basically, if it's your first time listening to Discolli, how the show works is we cover a project by a mainstream artist, be it an album, an EP, a soundtrack for a film. If it has tracks, we're going to cover it. We're going to go into any of the process and like lore of the album. And then for the later half of the show, we are going to pair a smaller Canadian artist with the bigger artist to kind of build a bridge of music that you know to new music that you'll probably like. I am so excited about today's album. I can't even express how excited I am. The artist that we're covering today for our mainstream artist is Olivia Rodrigo. And I am the biggest Olivia Rodrigo fan. I love her so much. I have been following her since so early in her career. But basically, more on her. Olivia Isabel Rodrigo was born February 20th, 2003. So she is 23 years old in Murrieta, California. And her genres are rock, pop, and folk. She is a singer, a songwriter, and an actress, and she is signed to Republic Records. Oh, yes. She is, wait, hold on, I might be wrong on that. But she has been active in the industry. Oh, sorry, she's signed to Geffen Records. My apologies. She's been active in the industry since 2015, starting with acting, and she has two albums prior to the one that dropped today, which is the one that we're going to cover, but we'll get into that. So the two prior albums are Sour, which was released in 2021. It was her debut, record-breaking album. And then Guts, 2 years later in 2023. Olivia Rodrigo began acting. She was in an American Girl film in 2015. And I fear film is a strong word for the American Girl movies. And then she was the star of two Disney TV shows, Bizardvark and High School Musical, The Musical, The Series. And then she signed with Geffen Records, which is owned by Interscope in 2020. I found Olivia Rodrigo from High School Musical, The Musical, The Series, because I am also a ginormous High School Musical fan. And her on that show, I remember watching her and being like, this girl's vocals are crazy, crazy. So the fact that she signed and is so big now, I don't think came as a surprise. Sour in 2021, like I said before, was a record-breaking album. Her debut single, Driver's License, came off the heels of alleged drama with her co-star Joshua Bassett, who she was allegedly linked to at the time. They broke up. Things didn't go well. She wrote an album about him, allegedly. But allegedly. So the album that just came out today is You Seem Pretty Sad for a Girl So in Love. And the genres that it falls under are pop and pop rock. Lead single, Drop Dead, came out in April, I believe. And then she released The Cure, followed by Stupid Song, which was the third single that came with the album. It became a single as the album came out today. And her first feature on any of her works is with Robert Smith. And it's the feature on this album on What's Wrong With Me. And it's crazy that it's her first feature. And it also, because he's the lead singer of The Cure, and his feature comes two songs after her song titled The Cure, which is
not about the band, I fear. But yeah, I wanted to get into her album. And yeah, so I listened to this album last night. Obviously, it came out only today, so my thoughts are really fresh. But I still feel like this is her most sophisticated work. And it's an Olivia Rodrigo album still. Sour and Guts were very, she said, kind of piggybacked off of her commercial success, following a similar pattern. And then I'm not sure if it was an interview with Apple or this other podcast interview that I've been seeing float around, where she said she felt really pressured when she wrote the two previous albums. And this one, she was like, I just want to write to write. Something that I noticed when I was listening last night is I found it really was reminiscent of like 90s music, 90s pop rock punk kind of vibe. And I feel like with Sour, she in the marketing said in 2021 that Taylor Swift was like one of her biggest inspirations. And then Guts came shortly after. She wrote a lot of Guts while Sour was having its moment. And they sound similar. They're definitely, you know, they're both purple. They're both the four letter albums. Like they are sisters. This is not, You Seem Pretty Sad for a Girl So in Love is not really the sister of the previous two albums. It's like a shift for her, but it's not a departure. And I feel like with this one, she went from being inspired by artists that are now her peers to being inspired by artists that like maybe she grew up with, listened to when she was young, older music, like 90s. I even get a little bit 80s, if I could go so far to say that. But yeah, so this album also, it has 13 tracks and it is 51 minutes long. First track, Drop Dead, was the first lead single. And then she said this on a couple interviews and then posted on her Instagram. It's pinned on her Instagram. I was referring to it last night. But the album is divided in two. The first half is Girl So In Love. And the second half is You Seem Pretty Sad. And she said also, Olivia Rodrigo said that this album is chronological. So when you listen to it, she wrote them in the order that they appear on the album. And they follow her going through the motions of a relationship from like an amazing first date to they broke up, we're breaking up. This album is allegedly about Louis Partridge, her ex-boyfriend, actor, British guy, who So American, the bonus track on Guts, was about. So I resonate with that theory hard because she talks a lot about being in the UK and like not being in her hometown. And like she says, I forget what song it is, but she says like, I love your floppy hair. Okay, that's Louis. But yeah, and she says the halfway point for when this album goes from Girl So In Love to You Seem Pretty Sad is track 7 into 8, Purple into The Cure. Purple is the last on Girl So In Love. But I find it's pretty sad. And then it kind of ends with like a melty echo, like dwindling down into The Cure. And that's when you get into the sad songs. And I find she is so, this album, I don't know if you could call it a concept album, but it's so captivating and it's really such a story album. And I'm so like impressed by her endlessly. And I think she's like such an amazing artist. She's so true to what she's writing and it's very raw. This is like, you're cracking open her diary. Something about Olivia Rodrigo is her and I are the same age. And whenever she releases something, I always think, oh, so you actually went into my head and you're writing. Okay, thanks. Oh, thank you so much. You went into my head and now you're writing about me. Okay, cool. Thank you so much. And I feel like that's a lot of what her fan base feels like. Her writing is so personal to her, but is so relatable in a way that I feel like a lot of art is. When something is so personal, an artist puts out something so personal, and they're like, I just need to get this off of my chest. It's a cathartic healing. I just need to put this out. That is the most relatable art. And I feel like that is
Olivia Rodrigo. She is also very well studied in music knowledge and Easter eggs and kind of hinting at other works and stuff like that, callbacks. I just think this is like such a step up from her last two albums. Not to say at all that her last two albums were anywhere close to the word bad, but this is like, wow, you are blowing my mind. Anyway, all that to say, this album is freaking awesome, and I'd love to get into it. So the first song that I wanted to play was Stupid Song. It's the second track on the album, and it is, like I said before, the third single of the album as of today. I think it's... She said, really quickly, last thing I'll say, she said she wanted to write love songs that had sadness to them. Those are her favorite kind of love songs, and I feel like she nailed it. She nailed it. So, yeah, without further ado, you are listening to CITR 101.9 FM, and this is Stupid Song by Olivia Rodrigo.

All right, that was Olivia Rodrigo with Stupid Song. You are listening to Discolly on CITR 101.9 FM. And I mean, come on. I like, whenever I hear that song, it makes me kind of like giddy. Oh, it's so good. I've been listening to this album for the past like 12 hours. And it's so like, it's just so cute. It's really cute. And I feel like she nailed that really early, almost obsession with your partner when you start dating someone with this song. And her vocals are just unreal. Unreal. Like every time she releases something new, her vocals, I feel like, get all the better, and she blows me away even more. I think this was such a good decision by her and her team to make a single. I was kind of disappointed when they didn't make Begged the single, because she had performed on an SNL, so we got to hear it before the album came out. But when this song came out and I got to hear it, I was like, okay, wait, no, I totally get this. She also has a video that came out with this song. It was last night at 9 p.m. PST, because obviously they released on East Coast time. But yeah, I, like, so good. Like, she leaves me speechless so much. And I feel like this is more close to her usual sound. And yeah, I just love it so much. So I just really quickly wanted to get into the vinyl pressings, because Olivia did something really cool with this album, and she has a picture disc, which isn't, you know, the most shocking thing, but the picture disc is painted. It's like a painting that she commissioned an artist to do. And it really reminded me of Teenage Dream, how Teenage Dream is, the album cover of Teenage Dream is a painting as well. But yeah, so she has a couple different vinyl pressings. She has a Target exclusive with a pink, and then she has a white disc. She has, oh, and also the Target one has an alternate artwork. She has a typical black pressing, and then she also has this like pink, it's called the Feminine Intuition release. It's like this pink kind of marbled pressing, and the front cover is, I don't know what the word is, but when you tilt a photo and it like moves, you know, like it's kind of like scratchy a bit, and when you tilt it, it moves. It's like that. But yeah, so those are the vinyl pressings. I fear that they sold out so fast. I know that some of the other exclusive ones are on sale, but this one that I really wanted to get, it's called the Static Lover pressing, and it was a pop-up. It's a gatefold pop-up picture of her at a tree, and it's this tree that she's using a lot in like the imaging of this album, where she carves on the tree like a heart, and she's wearing that cute dress, that like pink dress. But yeah, this one was a blue marble, like light blue white marble pressing, very girly look, very dainty. This is where I feel like Olivia Rodrigo is changing artistically. Her sound is growing, but her look, the way she's presenting her work, even the themes behind her work, is going from this edgy, angsty, rebellion, teen, late teen vibe into this young woman in her 20s, feminine, more dainty. She's doing a lot with like baby doll dresses, a little less, not aggressive, but she was a little more like raw in your face, like the SNL performance for Guts, when Guts was coming out. She sang oh my gosh, Ballad of a Homeschool Girl, where she like stabbed the cake and was like all angry and whatever, and now she's more processing, and it's still heartbreaking, but it's like more slowly rolling out, if that, you know, makes any sense.
But yeah, so that was Stupid Song. And the next one I wanted to play was, this is where I feel like we get new Olivia, new sounds. Usually she is a guitar piano loyalist. She plays both of those instruments. But this next song, when I heard it, I was like, whoa. And I won't say what it reminded me of, but I would love if you guys listened a little closely to the instruments in the beginning and try to think of a really popular song from maybe the 80s that it could sound like, that this next track might sound like. This next track that I am talking about is Expectations. It is the second to last song on the album. It's number 12, and it's on the You Seem Pretty Sad side of the album. But I don't know if it's sad. I think it's more, anyway, you shall see. Keep in mind 80s popular song inspiration. This is where I'm coming from with the, like, she's leaning into the past for inspo. Without further ado, this is Expectations by Olivia Rodrigo.

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1: All right. So that was Olivia Rodrigo with Expectations. So I'm hoping that you heard what I heard. And I heard Material Girl. Right, right. Oh, yeah, yeah, I know. Yeah, I know I'm right. I really heard it at the beginning, like that main kind of, I don't even know what that instrument was, but then you get the like, doo, doo, doo, and then you get the little like, ding, ding, like when she first starts singing, like the first couple lines. I heard that and immediately was like, oh my gosh, Material Girl. Like, wow. So yeah, that's what I was getting from her with Expectations. And I also think it's so fun and like so silly, but also like kind of real, I fear, where you have bad experiences as a girl with guys and you're like, I have expectations now. They need to be interested in me. They need to not be passive. They need to be better. And at the beginning of the song, such a common experience, I feel like you meet someone, you're convincing yourself that you like them more than you do, that they're better than they actually are. She's like, I met this guy, I think he was on drugs, he wasn't as funny as he was in my head. Yeah, I hear you, Olivia. I think we all do. But what, like I said, what a departure from her previous sound. It's so like fun and 80s inspired, and I really feel like this track shows how she delved into the past for her inspiration. And something else that I wanted to say about this album, save for, I believe, just The Cure, Olivia Rodrigo is the main credited songwriter on every song. Like, she is the songwriter on every song, except for The Cure, which also gives a credit to her producer, her main collaborator, Dan Nigro. But wow, like, she just blows my mind so much. She's so like intelligent with her wording. She's so eloquent, yet it comes off so smooth. I feel like some artists can't stray away from like the popular words to say in pop songs, but Olivia Rodrigo will incorporate such bizarre words and it sounds so normal. Like in Expectations, I just feel like she's using, because Expectations, you have to rhyme with, I guess, bigger words. And every word that she's using is like, it just makes sense. And it doesn't sound weird. And it's like, not, doesn't feel like a mouthful. But it's still so intelligent and the perfect word. It's concise. And I just feel like she's such a lyricist. Such a lyricist. But another song that I wanted to play from this album was track number 6, because it reminded me, so it came before, obviously, Expectations is track 12. This next song, track 6, is called My Way, and I felt like they kind of had that similar surprise factor for me. And this one I love so much because it also reminds me of Obsessed, the bonus track from Guts, which is about, I believe it's alleged to be about the same boyfriend that this album is talking about, Obsessed, Louis Partridge, where she's like, I'm so obsessed with your ex, on Guts. This song is like the girl best friend, or like the girl that almost had him but didn't, is like still trying, but she is already dating him. And she's like, girl, what are you doing? Girl, what are you doing? Back up. You're being weird. Stop. This is also one of the explicit tracks on the album. We're obviously going to play the clean version, but yeah. So this is My Way by Olivia Rodrigo.

Welcome back. You are listening to Disc Golly on CITR 101.9 FM. And that was Olivia Rodrigo with My Way. I think that might be one of my favorites on the album. It's so fun. It's so like 90s angry. On the Apple Music description, that song is compared to Avril Lavigne, which I feel like is pretty fitting. And I feel like that one with the, like, I don't even know. Is that like a synth, like, up there? Like, the that is such a departure from her sound. And I love the aggressiveness, the anger. And she's not afraid to, like, be angry on this one. It's like, yeah, like, you're stepping up to my man, like, back up. And it's a little more aggressive, obviously, on the explicit version, but I feel like you still totally get that energy on the clean version. And yeah, this one I love so much. I feel like this one's going to be an underrated banger. The next one that I just wanted to jump right into is You Plus Me Equals Heart. spelt the letter U, the plus, the me, the equal, and then the greater than, 3, heart. This one, I feel like, is very Olivia Rodrigo in its foundation, but is so sophisticated, and you hear her, like, production-wise, like, it's definitely growth, but the lyrics are, like, young and cutesy and very, like, ditzy, la-la-la, like, oh, you're so cute and I like you. But yeah, so without further ado, this is Olivia Rodrigo with You Plus Me Equals Heart.

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2: 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So that song, other than the lyrics being like, oh, like, you're so cute, like, blah, blah, blah, like, you know, that young puppy love, that fresh love, when you're first falling for someone, it's just, like, so exciting. I feel like the guitar and even kind of the way she's enunciating, the way she's singing really makes me think of 90s music, like 90s. I don't know why I'm getting drawn to talk about Veruca Salt, but I am. But she kind of gives me that. And Juliana Hatfield, that's the energy I'm getting from this track. And that kind of muffled guitar and even the like chord progression, also very reminiscent of 90s, like, girl pop rock, girl punk, maybe. I feel like she's got, Olivia Rodrigo's got this much, like, edgier music, edgy, quote-unquote, music taste than people give her credit for. She is a pop girly, obviously, in the same realm as Sabrina Carpenter, Gracie Abrams, Taylor Swift, but she is... I think doing something all her own, in the same way that you could say that about like Billie Eilish. She's very genre bending, which is something actually I was talking about. I used to do guitar lessons, and this is something that like me and my guitar teacher first like bonded over, how Olivia Rodrigo is so genre bending. She's so like mixing together what she knows to create something new. And I feel like You Plus Me Equals Heart is pretty representative of that. Most of everything on her, all of her works, especially this one, I feel like aligns with that idea. But I get a lot of that in You Plus Me Equals Heart. Such a bizarre title to like keep repeating. But anyway, really quickly, I do want to get into the next track of Olivia Rodrigo, and then we will move on to our amazing discovered artist of the week. Before we do that, just want to hop in really quickly to Begged by Olivia Rodrigo. All I will say about this song, I cried when I heard this for the first time and then again last night because she performed on SNL. And I really am not the type to cry upon listening to a song for the first time. But this girl, like, struck a chord with my soul with this one. So without further ado, here we have Olivia Rodrigo with Begged. 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

That was Olivia Rodrigo with Begged off of her new album, You Seem Pretty Sad for a Girl So in Love. Oh my God. Guys, this song, I can't. It's so good. Oh, it's so heartbreaking. Her vocals are crazy, crazy. Those like harmonies in the back, that little like kind of downstep on the chorus. Oh my God. So good. And something about this song that I actually saw online, I guess it's a fan theory, but also true. So there's no bridge. That's the true part. The fan theory part is like, she is begging for her boyfriend to meet her needs, but she's like just letting it slide because she doesn't want to hurt him. And she feels like she's asking for too much. So you don't get a bridge in this song because you don't get like the satisfaction of the bridge, which she's kind of known for. She's known to have these really phenomenal bridges. So there's this fan theory that it's like, you don't get a bridge in the song to cement the message even more of the song about feeling like you just keep asking for something and it just doesn't, it's not there. It's not clicking. So she performed Begged on SNL along with Drop Dead, May 2nd, 2026. And backing vocals, because obviously on the track it's Olivia layered, but she can't be doing that live. She got one voice. She had Waze Blood provide background vocals. Waze Blood, also known as Natalie Maring. I didn't know who Waze Blood was before the SNL feature or like, you know, her appearance with Olivia. But wow, also phenomenal voice. I know I will definitely be tapping in a bit more. But Waze Blood is not our Discovered Artist of the Week. Our Discovered Artist of the Week, who I'm so excited to get into, is Tegan Johnston, formerly known as Little Coyote. So they were born in Yukon and throughout their life moved around a lot across North America, across Europe, and also in South Africa. And now she's in Toronto. She is teaching and still writing songs, making music. And they also are an occasional Toronto Star op-ed writer. And on their Apple Music description, they wrote that they aspire to continue to perform and grow their music career. The genre that Tegan Johnston falls into, is singer-songwriter. And they have been active in the industry since 2017, still currently active. And they are signed with Egg Hunt Records. Tegan Johnston is like a super small artist. She has just shy of 4,000 followers on Instagram. And I'm so excited to present her work to you. So she has this single that came out May 5th, 2026 called Beat a Dead Horse. And like Olivia, Tegan Johnston is very like lyrically driven, heavy piano, and very vulnerable. Despite not having any albums released, it's just singles and EPs. They've really found their voice and their sound, I believe. So without further ado, here is Beat a Dead Horse by Tegan Johnston.

All right, that was Tegan Johnston with Beat a Dead Horse, their latest single. And yeah, I feel like Tegan Johnston is, especially with this song, is really like got this dreamy aspect with the way their voice sounds, and also because they are so vulnerable in their lyrics, but also bassing in the piano and having these heavier instruments that are like anchoring the song really bring out the emotion and the vulnerability that she has in her tracks. Another track that I feel like has this kind of vulnerability and is quite piano forward is Neon Schoolgirl, which was released January of this year, January 22nd of this year. Without further ado, here is Neon Schoolgirl. 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

All right, that was Tegan Johnston with Neon Schoolgirl. That's the end of our show. Thank you so much for listening to my debut solo hosting Discali, and I really hope that you guys enjoy the episode, that you'll tune into Tegan Johnston, that you tap into Olivia's new album, and continue listening to Discali. We're on every week, Friday, 11 a.m., and in September, Discali becomes Discali, where I'm your main host. Next week, you'll be back with Ollie. But yeah, for now, coming up next, sorry, we have a bit more DJ time and a break, and then our next show is at 2 p.m. And yeah, thanks so much for hanging out with me. I hope you all have a great day.

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0: 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I'm Nancy Joaquin.
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3: 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Somebody just asked me to say this.

Saying you're a sinner, double checking my mirror. No life, mad ego, only getting bigger. 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Heading back home one way, that we heading wrong side of the road. Calls I don't wanna take, smashing my phone off grid. Man got you hostage alone. 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Load, excess baggage I don't need. Like a straight jacket on me, that'll never let go. Saying you're a sinner, I don't know, please tell me. Mind raised by the kids, post with selfies, hitting with a straight face. 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

the hands, can't see straight. 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So the lows got high when the show's on the roll on fire. When all I got hope and desire, damn regret, they said God love trash. Drowning them out, got my head in the vices. 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Cutting my wages, telling myself it's a phase to where everything changes. Cigarettes in the Air Max, changed, now they gotta hit me with the care packs. 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And grit down on my teeth and go smile. Dust clears all the tension on me.

was on the E-class crew, trying to get, trying to get, I was on the E-class crew, trying to get, I don't want your number, I ain't gonna give you mine. 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Oh, you got St. Austin, nah.

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0: 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Do you?
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2: Chief engineer Swain reporting. Boiler explosion, sir. Three casualties, sir.
0: What happened, Commander? Boiler explosion, Lieutenant. Hard luck. Luck nothing. 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
1: Hi! Are you a band? 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
2: Are you ready? Are you ready?
1: Worst.
0: Now say.
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1: As a station, we believe in playing content with artistic and cultural merit, and sometimes that category includes material which can be construed as offensive. 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
2: Michael Jackson.
0: You spattered mud all over my dress with your old bicycle.
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3: Gee, Carol, those mud saints will never wash out.
2: Bruce Springsteen.
0: Oh, Gene, what am I going to do?
2: Van Halen.
3: Oh, I'm sorry, Carol. You were too close.
2: Tina Turner.
0: Sorry. What good does that do?
2: David Bowie.
0: You know you aren't supposed to be riding your bike during lunch hour.
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0: judgment of the sacred fire in this hour before the throne of Almighty God.
1: 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Yeah.
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electric cables and carriages make railways that make journeys that make distance between us that never scares me enough.

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0: Queer Arts Festival 2026 embraces precipice as both danger and possibility. This year's theme of On the Edge asks, what happens when we refuse to fall, when we linger in tension, desire, and anticipation? The festival has got a variety of programming available throughout the month of June, including literature and poetry nights, film screenings, and music and dance performances. On June 25th, Tomoki Sanders Quartet with Todd Stewart's trio will be at the Birdhouse for an exploration of great black music, urban music, electronic, and the avant-garde. On June 26th, Bud Roach will perform Fin Amour, a contemporary reflection on medieval chivalric love poetry at Firehall Art Center. And on June 28th, Walgren and DeBowers will be at Ocean Artworks on Granville Island in collaboration with the Vancouver International Jazz Festival. To wrap it all up, we've got Man Up's musical drag show at the Birdhouse, 44 West 4th Avenue on June 27th. For more information on the 2026 Queer Arts Festival lineup, including how to acquire tickets for each event, check out our Instagram page, at Queer Arts, our Facebook page, Queer Arts Festival plus some gallery, or our website, queerartsfestival.com. Come in, find us on the edge.
1: Through the billboard promised land, without ever stopping if you like. Once upon a time in Fargo, caught between the one-armed bandits and the peppermint machines for the disabled, a high white villa was built to a perfectly comfortable design. A long white drive lined with tall cedar trees, perfectly still in the early morning sunlight, led up to a colonnade newly painted, and above this a tympanum with sculpture depicting the good deeds of the owner in pale pastel colors. The villa stood on the side of a long, low hill, on the top of which a row of electric pylons had been gilded with pure gold leaf. At that high latitude, the sun rose at midnight, and as the clock struck 12, a slight breeze rustled the white net curtains and bent the tall green cedar trees. The sun peeped above the hill and sent long, trembling shadows across the garden. The wind stopped. It was perfectly silent. If you climb the 80 steps to the portico, you will find yourselves in white rooms of perfect proportion and geometry. The clock strikes 12, a breeze blows the net curtains, and a swallow flies in. He circles the room you have just entered 3 times and flies out again. The room is empty, except for a large divan with curious and rare coverlets, supported by 4 silver dancing girls, automata of a perfection beyond description, who silently fan a young king in his sleep. The last chime dies away, and the young king stirs in his sleep, stretches his arms, yawns, and is awake. It is always like this, the young king thought. Here in Fargo, nothing changes. The sun always rises at the 12 strokes of midnight, and a silent breeze flutters the curtains. He sat up in bed, and at once the 4 silver dancing girls started to sing a fresh morning song, as wonderful as the nightingale, but more mysterious. And then, at the moment the song ended, the door opened, and the king's valet came in. They walked arm in arm down to the swimming pool to take their morning bath. John, said the king, I am young and blind, and here in Fargo nothing changes. So today we will go on a journey with no destination. We will make no plans further than the end of the drive with the cedar trees, and you will lead me. We will leave this villa, which has been built to a perfectly comfortable design, where the lawns are green and nothing changes. And saying this, he swam once more round the swimming pool, which was filled with Vichy water, by the way, and walked slowly back to his room. The silver dancing girls had already started to issue orders for the journey, to prepare the golden car and the picnic hampers, but the king stopped them and said, bandage my legs and arms, because I will go on this journey a poor beggar, and John will lead me. And so, dressed as a simple beggar, the beautiful blind king was led by John down the long drive, leaving the perfectly comfortable villa behind. And as it turned out, no plans further than the end of the drive were possible, for the plain stretched so far that the horizon was in darkness, and down through the centre ran the superhighway, with its sodium lamp still burning in the pale blue dawn, and straight in front of them was a large sign which read, Toute Direction. John looked round, But there was no other landmark in this plain, and nothing moved in the quietness. The only change was the increasing blue of the sky as the sun came up, and the dark corners of the plain gradually receded. And then when the horizon itself seemed to disappear, the lights on the superhighway went out. But the young king saw none of this, for he was blind, and seizing John's hand, he said, "We will turn our backs to the sun and walk into the dark. That is the signpost we shall follow." And so for 3 days and nights they walked without stopping, for food or rest, and on the fourth morning, straight ahead, appeared a flock of pigeons arcing and wheeling round a vending machine into which a large blonde woman was feeding coins. The Begum in Flarchinsis, for this was the lady's name, was an indeterminate age, much improved by delicate surgery, which had been perfected in this country to a state where even her fingerprints had been removed, and much addicted to charity. And here by the automatic vending machine, this passion found its most perfect expression, as with each peppermint thrown into the air, she was greeted by a storm of applause which enveloped her like a mink coat. She didn't notice the two strangers arrive and continued to feed coins into the machine from a large purse. And when John interrupted her to ask her where they were, she dropped it, and the coins rolled around her on the tarmac, and the pigeon, sensing the disaster, spiraled off into the distance. "You're at the last outpost of Movie Town, a great city," she said. "Do you need help?" she said, looking at the rags that the king was wearing. And then, without waiting for them to reply, she pulled out a pistol, which was concealed between her breasts, and fired a shot into the air. She winked at John. "It's loaded. Can I give you a lift anywhere?" John said that they had no particular destination, and being very poor, they had walked 3 days and nights. And so the Begum, whose charitable instincts were aroused, offered to show them the sights and give them lunch. They climbed into her car, and she turned the radio on so loud that further conversation was impossible, and they sped off down the superhighway. Movie Town marked the frontier of the billboard promised land, and as the Begum and her guests drove along the superhighway, it gradually grew darker, and the light stretched out on all sides. Now everywhere were huge neon signs which winked messages at the traveller. In fact, they were so numerous that the street lights were discontinued. The adverts were usually for lights in countless shades of colours, in crystal and chrome, in precious stones and metals, of different sizes, from lights the size of a match head to reflectors as big as a stadium. Sometimes huge signs flashed messages, such as "In the beginning was God," and an invitation to the villa "Jesus is right," or others announced the time or details of fashion. In between the boards were great screens held by fine silver wires which showed movies, for which explained the Begum shouting over the music the city was famed and from which it got its name. She turned off the radio, but the music continued, for John saw that what he had taken for lamp standards were in fact loudspeakers placed at regular intervals down the road. In Movie Town, the Begum continued, night had been turned into day, for the methods of communication we have perfected depend on light, and so it became increasingly difficult for people to function during the daylight hours. And now we are studying methods to prolong the darkness. We have already managed to cut the daylight hours down to 5, and soon it might be possible to carry this further. They drove on a little further in silence, and then a sign appeared which was larger than any they had yet seen, and it said, "Astra Park, free parking, free love, free souvenirs," and the Begum said they had arrived at the picnic spot. Owing to the extension of night, flowers and trees had ceased to grow in Movie Town, and the greatest ingenuity had been spent recreating this great park, the Begum said, and the lawns of paradise where they were to picnic were the latest extension. Here, scattered between the pink neon trees on silver lawns, were the living rooms of the past for rent. Plush sofas, cushions and antimacassars, vases of real tulips, chrome standard lights, the park had become the most fashionable meeting spot in Movie Town, and rooms of any period or taste could be rented for an afternoon. The rarer the furniture, the more expensive they became, the Begum explained. that in the park it was possible to indulge oneself in the most exquisite objects from the past, as the lawns of paradise possess the greatest collection of any park in the world. So they walked on the silver lawns between high silver litter boxes with neon arrows shooting into them to an arbour of exquisite delicacy where pale electric blue wisteria cascaded over the pink neon trees and white peacock strutted. And in Wisteria Arbour on the lawns of paradise, the Begum introduced them to Croquette and Crepe Suzette, her two dear friends. Crepe was sitting on a zebra sofa eating marron glacé, and reading a book which John saw later was called Secanol and Diamonds. She paid little attention to their arrival and gave them a cool high, popped another marron glacé, and curled deeper into her sofa. Croquette was more welcoming. Seeing the beautiful king in his rags, she peeled off a white fur cape and sat him down on some cushions. Meanwhile, the park keeper arrived with a picnic hampers, and with small signs of appreciation from her friends, the Begum unpacked the food and placed it on the table. The young king was silent and smiled gently into his darkness, and the perfection of his manners charmed the Begum, and after a while even Crepe, who put down her book and sat a little closer to him. Then, smoothing his brow with her hand, she said, "What beautiful eyes you have!" And the king replied he was blind, and Crepe blushed and said she hadn't realized, but the young king smiled and took her hand, and his manner charmed her. And so on the lawns of paradise the picnic took place, and the Begum and her friends served the young king and John his valet, and the moon came up behind the pink neon trees, and the stars twinkled in the branches, and the park keeper walked through the picnic maze, picking up paper from the silver lawns, smiling. When the picnic was over, the Begum drove them out of town to the superhighway, and when they reached another sign which read Tout Directions, she stopped, waved them goodbye, and switching on her radio so loud that any further thanks were impossible, turned and drove back to Movie Town. At tea time, they arrived at a great walled garden, and walking through the open gate, they found themselves in strawberry beds planted in a vast geometric pattern between small clipped box hedges, and in the garden a sad Piero wandered, carrying a long golden banner which weaved round him as he danced in circles and wailed, "Owing to lack of interest, tomorrow has been cancelled. You are now in the strawberry beds of the eternal present." And as he sang these words, he danced and caught with one hand the sheets of a newspaper, which turned slowly in the breeze, whirling the great events of the world over and over, over and over. And when he had caught them, he smiled and threw them into the air again. Then he paused and spoke those same words again and again. "Catch!" He threw John and the king a handful of the pages. "Where are we, John?" asked the young king, as the pages floated round them. And John, unable to reply, stretched his hands out to welcome the sad Piero. But he gave a sign, and bowing, ran off down the path. And John and the king, hoping to explore further, followed him. And then, when they finally caught up with him, the whole event repeated itself, so that very soon they were both exhausted, and sat down to rest in the warm of the afternoon sunlight. Picking large handfuls of strawberries, they ate them, and after a while fell into a deep, refreshing sleep. "Are you there, John?" said the king. "Can you hear the sea and the roaring of surf on the shingles embracing the earth? Can you see the white headlands and the white breakers in the sun?" "Yes." "And can you hear the horses' hooves in the mimosa groves between the old sea walls worn by the wind? And the flowers, just look at the flowers of spring, the new nettles and dog violets. Listen to the sound of the blossoms dropping silent sounds in the dawn, the tangle of clouds which sorts itself out into new knots and collisions, sudden disappearances juggling in the sky. Are you here in the springtime by the sea with me, John, in the mimosa groves? I am the Piero of the present. I am the Piero of the moment. Tomorrow has been cancelled. Ours are the golden pavilions of today." A dog barked off the shore, and there was a sound of preparation, and the Piero down by the sea's edge shouted up to the cliffs, and John and the young king came with him down to the shore. Everywhere was laughter, and the children danced round the ship as the sails were set, and they plunged into the breakers. Oh, this is a tale of gardens of flowers and of fabulous nights and dawns. The king's long hair blew in the breeze, gold and silver, and his clothes were transformed. The bandages fell away, and diaphanous silks and embroideries floated in the air and sparkled round him. And then a young girl came up to him with violets, which he placed on his eyes, and smiling he took them, and in an instant saw her, and the ship with its pearls of light, and the colour of his eyes was dyed violet from this time on. And the Pierrot sang of the young man with violets in his eyes, and John whistled and floated into the air, and the king followed him with his eyes, shouting, "Follow, follow the seagulls, you are free, free." And the air rushed about them, cold and electric, and the ship plunged on through the breakers towards the ocean, and John saw it was a garden, walled like the strawberry beds, with flowers of gold. "This is a sacred valley, a garden of paradise," he thought. And the girl who joined them again sat and sang of the golden flowers and insects, and they dived down to meet her through the spray, and she laid the king's head in her lap and sang of the past, of the glorious seafarers who had wandered the ocean, the perfect rings and the holy cup of life, and she called the king a wanderer and sang his life. And John looked at the king and saw his eyes sparkle like amethysts, and the girl sang, "In the common silence of this world, the white poppies of my love are dancing," and she called him well-found amethyst, and the violets whirled round him in a vortex, and John caught him in his arms and called him amethyst. And suddenly it was raining, and a rainbow stretched in a great arc in front of them, and the ship sailed through the centre of the arc, and the bands of colours passed over them, reflecting in the rain, and they sailed into calm waters. In the south, where the night sparkles with a score of stars for each of ours here in the cold north, phosphorescent sea creatures sparkle in the turbulence behind a ship, and glow secretly in the sand where a traveller places his foot. Now in front of them lay a pale coral sandbar, which wound like a snail shell through the still jade of the sea, and the water at its rim sparkled with these silent southern fireworks. The young girl told the king that they had arrived at the path that would take them home, and they waded through the sea to the shore, and mysteriously the ship spun round and slowly drifted out of sight, and all the while they could hear the sound of a song praising the king's journey. When the ship had disappeared, and the last notes of the song died away, they turned towards the shore and started to walk, slowly at first, and then faster, until they were running, until they saw as they climbed the dunes two figures who beckoned, and found new footprints in the sand. The sandbar stretched into a vast desert, and the small ripples, where the wind had blown, grew into mountains, and so they were caught in the vast tidal sweep of the earth. The sun set and rose, and in every step they seemed to grow smaller, and the sand expanded in all directions, now blotting out the two distant figures, now spreading infinite plains before them and cascading around them. And at last, when they seemed to walk in eternity itself, they stumbled up a dune to be greeted by the two figures who had always been before them, and recognizing themselves in a moment which was like the clash of two great cymbals. The sun had almost sunk behind the walls of the strawberry bed, and John looked at Amethyst the king, and he looked back, and they both laughed at the journey they had made in such a short time, and the Pierrot who was sitting between them winked and was silent. And when they said they must carry on their journey, he led them back through the strawberry beds to the gate on the superhighway. And as they walked off to find a night's rest, they heard him start to wail, "Owing to lack of interest, tomorrow has been cancelled." And John and the king fell into a deep conversation about the strange events of the afternoon. They had walked for several hours now through this desolate landscape, with its featureless wheat fields trailing off into the distance, and its flaccid, undulating hills, which were scarcely visible. It was a land to make a traveller despair, for on a journey one needs variety to please the eye and spur one's footsteps forward. But this monotony aggravated all those discomforts one finds on a long journey. Now they sat on the curbside and felt a certain weariness in a world which seemed to negate their footsteps, where it seemed they were walking in a circle. that Piero should have accompanied us, said the king, and he would have added a new dimension to his eternal present, and he shrugged his shoulders and laughed. But the nature of journeys is not to sit on the curbside and wait. Even the traveller lost in the desert walks to find an oasis until his feet fold under him, and so in spite of their weariness, after a few minutes they were on their way again. Then at last their perseverance was rewarded. Far away up ahead they saw a great conical hill, which shimmered like a mirage, and as they grew closer it grew larger, unlike most hills, which deceive the eye and fall into a natural scale the nearer one approaches them. The hill grew larger, darker, and more ominous, with a pall of cloud running off the top like a steam kettle, which quickly dissolved in the blue sky. And as they got nearer, a great cacophony of sound assaulted them, twittering and thundering in that empty space, like the roar of a thousand waterfalls with storms of starlings pelting overhead. John thought it must be some form of volcano, and in their excitement they forgot their weariness, and the hours of walking leapt by. Now they were nearer. They heard a long, drawn-out sigh, on which the great cacophony floated. A pall of dust hung over the land, and the agitation was so great that the earth shook in response like the skin of a drum. For 1 hour they passed through an enormous car park before seeing any living thing, and then they saw a great army of people on their knees before the hill, staggering under the weight of countless objects which they were carrying on their backs. Men with drawn and resigned faces laboured under their heavy loads, and they wondered what sort of a place they had come to, where the people could make such sacrifice, walking on their knees without laughter or joy. They looked to see if there were any guards to enforce disobedience, but they could see no one, and nobody broke rank. Nothing grew in this place, for the ground was pulverized by the knees of the supplicants, which had raised the pall of dust which they had seen from a distance. No one paid any attention to the newcomers, for in their dedication to their task they were oblivious to the two travellers who walked amongst them. A break in the dust storm revealed the mountain, and John gasped, for it was entirely built with the offerings that the people carried on their backs, and in 7 tiers it stretched towards the sky. They started to climb the great double spiral that circled the mountain in a landscape composed of objects of great age, the purpose of which had long since been forgotten. Now they were ascending through civilization after civilization, whose artifacts made the landscape of the great spiral, and through these centuries they accompanied the great tide of pilgrims, the latest to visit that place, carrying their offerings, cars and refrigerators and television sets, countless objects of plastic and motorbikes, and up ahead a great jet plane which was being laboriously pulled up a steep ramp foot by foot. The ramp rolled upwards towards the cloud-capped peak of the mountain, and they joined the surging crowd in silence, and in the distance they could hear a whistling sound which slowly became intelligible to them, a loud muttering hiss which rolled round the mountain top and echoed backwards and forwards. I am topaz, I am topaz. It drifted around them and condensed in the cold high air. I am topaz, sum of time past. Meditator, where are you travelling in the billboard promised land? I am accelerating towards the stars. Where are you? The voice swelled and echoed. Sometimes it was behind you, sometimes up in front. Then it detached itself above you and hung in that cold high cloud, spiraled round until you felt yourself turning with it, like telephone wires in a high east wind, and that mute, sad crowd surged forward inch by inch into the mists. I am accelerating, said the voice. I am growing. My feet are turning into miles, and the miles themselves into light years. I am topaz, ziggurat, monument, and tomb. And now the road spiraled into the mist, and for a moment they stopped to watch the crowd pass by them and catch their breath before plunging on. The king shut his eyes, and when he opened them, a white cat was sitting staring at him. Around the cat, white butterflies danced, and the cat curled his tail into a question mark, and then an exclamation mark, and finally a comma, and by this sign indicated he would be their guide through the mists. And hand in hand they walked into the darkness, with the white cat and the butterflies showing the way. I can't

pleased to make your acquaintance. Beware of pickpockets. Coats are left at the owner's own risk. And now, ladies and gentlemen, the act you have all been waiting for, the moment of greater suspense, when Mr. Borgia Ginns takes up the pieces and presents you with that rarest event, a complete person. No sticking tape, no glue. This is no mean trick. And Sir Parsa Kerr, his accompanist, descended on his father's side from the Apostle John, and on his mother's from Mary, who was also the mother of God, whose epicene descendants, the weak side of the family, provide the staff and took your coat at the door, will show you that the box is true and sound and has four sides. And now, if you will step into this paper bag, Sir Parsa Kerr will wave the wand whilst the mage broods over the bright past. Bang and hey presto, abracadabra, by the most solemn seal of Solomon, you are here, atomized in the dust that sparkles in the sunlight, or should I say, the beam of the phantom projectionist Borgia Ginns, poisoner of all flowers. The white cat sighed, put her tail between her legs, and slunk round the door. The butterflies followed one by one. They were alone at last. The building is amazing, the building is a maze, the temple of auto-destruct. "Oh, there you are," said the beacon. "You know my friends Bellevue and Honeymoon. Belle is engaged to Sir Parsa Kerr, you know. Belle is dressed in a bikini by the House of Sobriety, made entirely of black flies. The first course is soused cobra, black coffee and acid, served on crushed velvet disposables. A sow walked across the table, and Belle jumped on her back and rode up and down, trampling the ice buns. The sow finally sat down on the Great Pyramid, whilst the daughters of the Mother of God rushed around with mops and dusters to save the second course. "Well done, Belle," whispered the vegan, paddling her tits in the soup. Borgia Ginns killed the sow with a look, and the daughters served her to the guests. "Oh, Lord," said the vegan, "I've lost them," and balancing on the rim, she finally decided to take the plunge. "Now for the intermission," said Sir Parsa Kerr, "an old one you will all remember." And immediately the roof rolled back with an ominous sound, and rose petals started to fall on the guests. "This is an extremely difficult trick to perform, may I remind you," said Borgia. "What a way to go," said the beacon, as she surfaced for the second time. "Wait, I'll get you my snorkel," said Honey. "Aha," said Sir Parsa Kerr, as he tapped the box, "the romance of the Romans." The petals increased to a blizzard. "Whee," said Honeymoon, throwing them into the air. "Is this an orgy?" said Belle, dusting herself with DDT. "Blow your mind and blow your neighbour," was the motto on the cracker. The rose petal drifts whirled around them. Parsa Kerr announced the cabaret, tricks so sublime that in the past they had only been performed by gods and the like. Borgia Ginns, famous drag act, Lotus of Hong Kong, Charm of the Orient, and lastly and most memorable, Scylla and Charybdis, in which the daughters will take on the form of savage dogs. A group of black and white monks appeared with spotted dog faces, men of India who growled and licked the feet of the guests. A small orchestra concealed in the winter garden started to play a wistful melody, and the dogs danced exotically, revealing slowly their dark, lithe bodies. Honey started to dance with them, and Belle followed her. Then the vegan climbed out of the soup, shouting, "Service, service, oh, to be bawled by a Dalmatian. Have you heard the one about the socialite and the Mars bar?" "We are living in the zoo of an instant palace," said the king to John. "With this baton rouge, I will tap the box with four sides and reveal to you Jean Machine and Mr. Dream, hero and heroine of a thousand fucks, slot machine, county Texan, gamble your oats, Jean of the zippers and seamless stockings, and Mr. Dream, coxman, lock up your sons. He's screwed from here to the international date line and never missed a trick. And now, if you will all hold hands, we'll sing the anthem and welcome our friends, Jean Machine and Mr. Dream." The box exploded like a silvered floodlight, and the amazing fashionable couple stepped out amongst the guests, glittering and irresistible. "Animal, vegetable, and mineral, I'm a diamond potato beetle from Colorado. Shall I come to the fancy dress ball straight or frying tonight?" he said. Teetering along the green lawn catwalk, he plunged into the lily pond. "Jean, have you anything to say to the guests? Is your world playing at 45 revs per minute?" She blew a kiss, and her pink jelly lips detached themselves and smudged the cheeks of her adoring audience. "I love you all," she cooed, and swallowed a goldfish finger with an exquisitely delicate gesture. Mr. Dream floated amongst the lily pads like an iridescent

iridescent oil spot, and his body curved and twisted with the ripples. And Jean Machine wound herself up so tight that the orchids on her black net dress wilted, and one by one the petals collapsed onto the catwalk, and in a minute she wore only her famous seamless stockings. "Home is where the heart is," she shouted, and dived through the shimmering rainbow on the lily pond, and disappeared in a climax of tiny diamond bubbles which floated briefly on the water and slowly one by one sank out of sight until not a ripple was left, and one by one the guests followed her until no one remained. And after Borgia Gins had taken his bow, the daughters of the Mother of God rushed around, opening the doors and windows, and the vast building was filled by the whispering sound of sand in the desert. And John and the king watched as the dawn sun sparkled through the great windows in great dust shafts, and slowly, as they watched, the great building crumbled back into the desert, until when they finally left, the place where the great temple had stood was only marked by a sand dune.

0: It feels like you're in the middle of fog, gray fog, and that you can't see more than 1 or 2 feet in any direction. You feel trapped, and you can't get out. There's nowhere to go. No matter how many feet you take in any direction, you can't see through the fog. And pretty soon you just stay in one place, because there's nowhere to go.
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0: I was stressed out that I was missing work. I wasn't wanting to spend time with my child. I was very irritable with my husband. I was not able to get simple things done around the house, such as washing dishes, cleaning the house. I was becoming so stressed that it was becoming difficult to get through a

0: I didn't feel that I wanted to go on living.
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1: Are you ready?
0: Say my name.
1: Now you listen to me.
0: Say my name. Say my name.
1: I got the greatest meth cook in America.
0: Say my name.
1: Two.
0: Say my name.
1: Greatest meth cooks in America.
0: Say my name.
1: Right here.
0: Say my name. Say my name.
1: I'm the cook.
0: Say my name. Say my name. Say my name. Say my name.
1: Now.
0: Say my name.
1: Say my name.
0: Say my name. Say my name.
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0: CITR.
1: What I'm talking about, you are receiving a transmission of the living spirit through a lineage. And you don't have to know all the words to receive the transmission. What I'm talking about, you are receiving a transmission of the living spirit through a lineage. And you don't have to know all the words to receive the transmission. What I'm talking about, you are receiving a transmission of the living spirit through a lineage. And you don't have to know all the words to receive the transmission.
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1: Rolling, so you guys can just do whatever you want. Thank you.

0: there is still no such reality as something for nothing.
1: I want it.
0: And I'll have it.
2: They changed my pine saw.
3: I realize
1: that I can better achieve my objectives in life.
2: They changed my pine saw.
1: By means of a strong, purposeful, positive will.
2: They changed my pine saw. How can they improve?
1: I know that with dynamic power of will, I can achieve whatever I desire.
2: How can they improve my pine saw? How can they improve my pine saw? They improved my pine saw.
1: I developed the directing power of my mind. By maintaining the positive and determined mental attitude,
3: I can and I will.
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downtown, he's my fallout. 3 to 1, countdown, pour up, all out. Fade the blur, downtown, these lights, downtown, fade the blur, downtown, these lights.